0: welcomed to Canberra by the Prime Minister. Suranjil Whips Jr. will officially open Palau's embassy in Australia and will renew a development cooperation agreement with Foreign Minister Penny Wong. In a statement, Pacific Island Minister Pat Conroy says Australia and Palau have a close and enduring partnership grounded in a shared commitment to a peace, secure and prosperous Pacific. The Prime Minister says his thoughts and prayers are with Pope Leo following his lung cancer diagnosis. The 71-year-old pontiff underwent surgery early this morning to remove a growth on his lung. The Vatican says the surgery was successful. However, an examination of tissue has confirmed a diagnosis of lung adenocarcinoma. In a statement, Anthony Albanese says Pope Leo is a source of inspiration to Catholics right around the world and in Australia. Bulgaria has summoned the Russian ambassador after two merchant ships were struck by drones off its Black Sea coast. 10 crew members from one of the vessels were unaccounted for. The European Union has strongly condemned the attacks. Ireland currently holds the EU presidency. Irish Minister Thomas Byrne says the bloc stands firmly behind Bulgaria.
1: Russia's war of aggression against Ukraine remains the principal source of instability and escalation in the Black Sea region. Ireland and the EU stands in full solidarity with Bulgaria and all those who suffered. Attacks on civilian shipping are unacceptable. They endanger lives, undermine maritime and economic security in the region and threaten global food security.
0: That audio from the BBC. Turning to sport, in cricket, Queensland has recorded its first win of the One Day Cup season. The Bulls defeated Western Australia by 15 runs. Opener Hugh Wibkin scored a century. Meantime, Tasmania defeated New South Wales by 57 runs in a rain-affected match in Sydney. Will Prestwich top scored with 71.
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10: Welcome to the Sustainable Hour. We'd like to acknowledge that we're broadcasting from stolen land. We're on the land of the Wathaurong people. We'd like to acknowledge their elders, past, present, and those that earn that great honour in the future. Their connection with our First Nations brothers and sisters is becoming more and more important as the climate crisis worsens. In nurturing both their land and their communities for millennia before their land was stolen, they accumulated a vast amount of ancient wisdom. The same ancient wisdom that has many answers for us as we face up to the climate crisis.
6: The story, our human story, keeps changing, doesn't it? Story change. And in particular in the court system, it's as if things are finally beginning to change there as well. Something I must say I have been waiting for the last 15 years. When will the courts, the judges in the courts, begin to see the complete madness and injustice that is happening when we talk about the climate problem, which has become a civilization problem, honestly?
11: Community needed a win like this, and I want to thank Damshag and Johnson Legal, a small community group from the Hunter, led by a small legal firm who've just won a case in the highest court of Australia, the first time ever that a climate case has been run in the High Court of Australia. So thank you to those guys. It gives us a little bit of hope here.
12: And we are so excited to have received this win and vindication of everybody's work.
13: I have no idea if it'll influence Chris Bowen or the Labor Party. We only produce 1% of the world's emissions, I keep hearing. Well, we're 0.3% of the world's population. I mean, if you include our fossil fuel exports, we're 4.5% of the world's emissions. And we're now, this court, this decision has made us responsible for those. I think it'll be interesting to hear what Chris Bowen and Anthony Albanese have to say in response to this.
12: We know that the system is corrupted as well by the fossil fuel donations to political parties and that sphere. I wanted to say all the best to Uncle Parbi and Uncle Paul in the Torres Strait Island case. It's terrible to see island homes destroyed through, you know, in the Torres Strait and the Pacific. So we wish them well, and we hope we're all part of the same flow through. They can have the flow through from this. Yeah.
6: That's a little Instagram video clip from Damshag Upper Hunter, the little community group that has been pushing this court case forward. And we'll be talking, I think, more about this in the Sustainable Hour today. We'll also be talking about what's been happening in the Pacific, or what is still happening in the Pacific. But first of all, let's hear from our Global Outlook journalist, Colin Mockett, OAM, who I'm assuming has yet another bulletin ready for us. Am I right, Colin?
14: I do. Yes, I do, Mick. And I'm covering, or I'm touching on, both points that you have already raised, because my roundup this week begins in Parks Place, Canberra. That's where Australia's High Court last week handed down a decision that New South Wales coal mines must account for the emissions caused by the product, their products, when they're burnt overseas. Now, that decision was a game changer for coal production across the country. That was a comment from Professor Jacqueline Peel at the time. She's an international climate law expert with the University of Melbourne. The court found that under New South Wales planning laws, miners have to account for the climate damage that's done by their pollution. In the past, this has been interpreted to focus on what are known as Scope 1 emissions, that is, pollutions created in New South Wales in the process of digging the stuff up. But now the High Court has found that miners must also account for Scope 3 emissions, the pollution created when the coal is burned by their overseas customers. There's a long process to go, because we know from long experience that the ruling really was the first spark of two long trails of court actions now, both for and against the climate change movement. First, there are climate activists closely reading those planning rules in other states to see if they can take down polluting mines all around Australia, if they can make it work in their own states. While on the other side, highly paid lawyers will be brought in by miners and fossil fuel multinationals to begin a series of appeals that will slow the process and spread it over the next decade or so. But now, this is something that I promised last week. It's a look at the contenders for the UN Secretary General's job. They'll be taking over from January 1st next year. and it names which would be good fighters for the world environment. The top of the list is Caroline Rodriguez Burkett from Guyana's, she's a current front runner too. Her background represents forests, dense and climate vulnerable regions, tying ecological preservation directly to local community rights. She has a long history in supporting the planet. After her comes Rebecca Grinspan from Costa Rica, who as head of the UN Trade and Development has consistently championed green economic transition frameworks. Then comes Maria Fernanda Espinosa from Ecuador. She's known for her focus on energy security mechanisms and her experience around past COP climate summits. They are the three that are good for the planet from the point of view if they were to become the UN Secretary General. There are four opposing these who wouldn't be as good. We should say that they have perhaps different priorities. They're led by Rafael Mariano Grossi from Argentina, who wants to see the world use nuclear energy as a transitional tool, and he draws mixed responses from strict conservationists. Then there's Macky Sall from Senegal, whose focus on development and poverty reduction relies on oil and gas development rather than fossil fuel phase-outs. And there are two more. Yvonne Abaki from Ecuador. Some analysts question her stance on emissions timelines. And finally, Uganda's Olara Otunu tries to balance prosperity goals with climate action and is known to support fossil fuel in her own country. That's enough for now. That's seven. The ones to keep an eye on are the three female leads, because you bet there's all kinds of politicking going on in UN headquarters in New York, well funded by the fossil fuel organization, trying to get the others up. It's now time for a quick flip around the world, starting at Tuvalu, where, as Mick mentioned, an Australian-led meeting of world leaders was supposed to pressure global polluters to reduce carbon emissions and to keep alive efforts to limit global warming to 1.5 degrees Celsius above pre-industrial levels. Now, that was all part of Australia's deal with Turkey, co-host to 2026 COP31 climate summit, which is happening next month. Only no world leaders turned up. Just two leaders from outside the Pacific attended. That was Jose Ramos Horta from Timor-Leste and Jama Godkul from Mauritius. The whole shebang cost Australia more than $20 million in setting up the arrangements for bringing people there. And all it really did was highlight that Australia has been again politically outmaneuvered by Turkey. Oh, and we also lost face with Pacific Islands nations because our Prime Minister and Climate Change Minister actually lost face on the day by refusing to wear the traditional garland of flowers that was offered to all of the people that were there. The only two who didn't wear them on their heads were Anthony Albanese and our Environment Minister. Meanwhile, in the US, President Donald Trump said last Friday that Russian President Vladimir Putin would immediately release hundreds of thousands of tons of diesel fuel onto the global market in order to bring down the cost of diesel fuel in America. Now, this not only brought widespread condemnation from climate scientists and anti-war activists, it placed the US in breach of the sanctions that were applied against Russia on April the 7th by the US. But that's a sort of a normal situation for the Trump administration. And I have to report also this week that the world's most environmental sports team, Forest Green Rovers in the UK, lost 4-2 at home to Hartlepool, meaning that it has now slipped to 16th place on the ladder. But finally, in a week of widespread disasters and strange happenings, a major mudslide and flash flooding from torrential rains hit the affluent eastern neighbourhood of Las Condas, that's in Santiago in Chile. Nobody died, only six people were injured, but roughly 2,000 luxury homes sustained various degrees of damage when raging torrents of mud, rocks and water swept away their cars, buses and street infrastructure. The insurance bills are said to be likely into the billions of US dollars. Now this, at a time when climate change events seem to always affect the world's poorer nations, was somehow satisfying to note that it really will hit everyone, everywhere, and it's going to keep on that way. It may just open a few more eyes, and that ends my roundup for this week.
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15: Our guest today is Ursula Rogova. Ursula is helping her people on the Carteret Islands relocate to nearby Bougainville Island. So this is an example of the already people having to shift their homes, already places where they've lived for centuries. And Ursula is working tirelessly to help that happen in the area around or just off New Guinea, which isn't all that far from us. So Ursula, welcome to the Sustainable Hour.
16: I'm happy to join you, Tony, and everybody. Thank you.
15: Let's hear your story about what a day-to-day functioning is like for you and your Carteret Islanders.
16: Thank you, Tony. Good morning, everybody. My name is Ursula Rogova, and I'm the executive director of Tulele Pesa. Tulele Pesa in our local vernacular means sailing the waves on our own. And we started the organization in 2005, and we are still going. And the main reason for establishing Tulele Pesa was basically to help the islanders chart their own destiny. So our slogan at the moment is, we are people on a journey, one voice, one desire, and one destiny. And our vision is that Carteret Islanders are relocated to safe and secure locations on Bougainville so that they are culturally protected and they are living their lives sustainably. One of the main reasons for establishing Tulele Pesa was basically because people were running out of food due to climate change and rising sea levels, where our food gardens were becoming inundated with salt water. Our wells were also becoming salty. We were not able to fetch drinking water from those wells anymore. And we could only just wash our clothes and wash dishes, but we were not able to drink from those. So we wanted our people to be survivors, to be fighters. We wanted them to be able to sustain themselves, because we did not want to be a liability to the government in Bougainville and Papua New Guinea.
15: That's really interesting, Ursula. How does the running out of wood affect you? Does that affect you more than the rising sea levels? But before that, can you tell me how many people live on your island?
16: Okay, the Carteret Islands is made up of six little isles. And in those islands, we have 3,000 plus people living on those little atolls and little islands. And yeah, the shorelines are shrinking, but the population is growing. Mm-hmm. So it it's basically very difficult for us to grow our own food crops anymore. We lost our giant food, giant taro in the 1980s, late 80s, and we are not able to grow that crop anymore. But we are able to grow that food crop in our new location in Tin Pots on mainland Bougainville.
14: Could I ask you how your power is generated on your island?
16: The Australian government did a big effort in supplying solar kits to the atolls in Bougainville, that's including Cartwright, the Motlocks, Tasman, and Feed Islands, where they supplied solar kits to the health posts, as well as schools and family households.
14: That's good. Now, why are you moving to Bougainville? And are you welcomed on Bougainville Island?
16: The move to Bougainville is a gift from the Catholic Church, because in 2007, 2008, 2009, we did a major environmental, young people's environmental speaking tour, where 30 young people from the Cartwright and Tin Pots district got together, and they formed this team of environmental advocates, where they actually traveled the some districts, five districts in Bougainville, and they talked about impacts of what was happening on Cartwright, and made people aware on mainland Bougainville how food scarcity was causing basically a human rights environmental crisis on the, not just on the Cartwright, but on the atolls as a whole. It is basically due to food loss. And so we needed to get our people to look at food security and how to use land in a more sustainable manner. And so this is why the chiefs and elders of Cartwright initiated the move from the island to mainland Bougainville.
15: Ursula, is that the closest land to the Cartwright Islanders? Or just wondering why was that chosen, Bougainville Island?
16: We do have our historical connections to Tin Pots. And it's because in our traditional times, when people were, migration was done because people were, you know, kind of barter systems in those times, we do have a link where one of our canoes from the island with the chief and warriors paddled in their big canoe to Tin Pots, and from the shoreline, from the shores, they traveled up the mountain to visit friends and family in the mountains of Tin Pots. And I think this journey, we are kind of now reversing this, not reversing, but we are actually reconnecting with that journey. And this is why we have come into Tin Pots. It's not because it's through that connection only. It's because of the environmental speaking tour. The bishop, the head of the Catholic Church, also inviting us to come in and use the non-utilized plantation of the Catholic Church in Tin Pots, Tiaruki, and some other parts where the Catholic Church has big parcels of land, unused land.
17: Ursula, what's your role in this then?
16: Thank you. My role is basically, I am the executive director of Tulele Pesa, And I was initially asked by the chiefs and elders

0: of the cadres to help them with this movement. So I had to resign my job last 30 years and basically just listen to the aspirations of my elders and try to put back something for them. So this is how I'm in this scenario at the moment. And also because I was born and bred on the island, I did my primary schooling there. I only moved away when I had to go to high school, attend high school on mainland Bougainville. And since then, I've just started to move and move and move. And my day-to-day life is trying to talk to people within Bougainville, the elders, the government of Bougainville, the government of Papua New Guinea, and people outside who share the same aspirations, the same objectives that we on the island have. And basically my role is advocating for the cause of the Cartridge Islanders.
1: Ursula, how is this, your work being funded? How do you raise funds for that? Is it, do you get government support?
0: The organization and its program is being funded at the moment, especially the activities and the outputs are being funded by the old that foundation of UK and the Unitarian Universalist Church Service Committee in Oregon, USA. Those are our main funders at the moment. The buildings and everything else on in Tin Puts have been donations from the churches, churches of Australia, New Zealand, Germany, and the US. The only government funding came from the Finnish government in Canberra. But no, we have not got any funding so far from the government of Papua New Guinea and Bougainville.
1: Yeah.
2: Ursula, how do you physically move people to Bougainville? Do you hire a boat or do you just give them enough money to move on the plane, the whole family?
0: Before we move our families over, we initially had to do a lot of awareness raising. We needed to also develop a policy that will guide our people in their new location. And that policy was developed on Cartridge. There was a lot of counseling. There was a lot of chief exchanges between the mainland Bougainvillians and the islanders. And this is basically how our people were moved. So we hired banana boats, open banana boats to pick up our families from the island to Tin Puts.
2: And how many have moved already and have any come back?
0: Initially we had the first five fathers who had to come in first and build gardens for their families, and two stayed on and three moved back. Then we had another five fathers who came in after to also build gardens, but they all returned. So now we have 10 new families. The two that have initially stayed on and the others that have moved in because they are interested in the program. So a lot of those families who moved back are now willing to come back, but we don't have spaces for them anymore. And we have two new locations. We need to build about 40 homes before we can bring them in. In Tin Puts, we have 17 Cartridge families, 10 on site and 7 within the surrounding villages. We are also involving other women and farmers from within our host community And

0: So we have set up a small company where the farmers are growing cocoa. They're harvesting cocoa, and now I'm looking for companies outside which we can export to. And so far, we are going really well on that. And so this is why at the moment, like the community in Tinputz is excited because they know that we can export their cocoa and they will get something good to benefit their hard work.
1: Bougainville is under the control of Papua New Guinea government, isn't it?
0: Yeah, Bougainville is still a province of Papua New Guinea, but under the autonomous arrangement, it is an autonomous region.
2: Ursula, what's the general atmosphere? What's the mood like? How is the spirit among your people and also among yourself? Are you an optimist or are you struggling? Are you angry because this is actually the fault of, not your fault, you didn't burn all the fossil fuels that have created this situation?
0: I think it's a mixture of anxiety and frustration. I'm an optimistic person, and I'm pretty sure my people are also optimistic about the change in their lives, especially the ones who have relocated. Actually, we have more and more people coming into our community because they know they can do their cash crops, they can sell their cash crops and get something to sustain themselves. And we are frustrated because we should be getting support for what we need and for what we want to actually do to progress ourselves. But at the moment, we are stagnant, and the only way we are surviving and we are making a living is through our cocoa and our cash crops, cacao and coconut. And we are angry, but I mean, whom will we get angry with? We are not victims. We are fighters, and we will continue to fight. I will fight until death does me part. I would just like to emphasize here that climate change is about human rights as well. The impacts of climate change are human rights issues as well. And it's not just the rising sea levels, it's not just the shorelines that are decreasing, it's also our cultural identity that's being taken away from us. And the only way we can keep our cultural identity is to basically push the line that we also need financial support to keep our non-economic loss and damage. And we will keep fighting to ensure that our identity is kept and that our graveyards of our ancestors are fully recognized by the world. Thank you.
3: Australians to stay out of the heat today as temperatures climb yet again after heat records were broken yesterday. Australia's ongoing heat wave has been pushing temperatures to almost 50 degrees.

0: Excellencies. The third great power test is the climate crisis. In many ways, it's the most profound intergenerational power imbalance of all. One generation consuming the future of the next. One group profiting, while those least responsible suffer first and worst. 3 years ago, in the mountains of Nepal, I sounded the alarm on accelerating glacier melt, warning that the rooftops of the world are caving in. Some dismissed it all as overstating dangers. But as tragic events even have shown, impacts are arriving sooner, hitting harder, and spreading further than many anticipated. Now we face a near certain breach of the 1.5 degree limit, with a supersized El Nino speeding straight for humanity. The dangers are real, but so is the hope. The last decade has fueled one of the most promising shifts in power of our time, the rise of clean energy. The sun belongs to no one. The wind cannot be embargoed. Innovation can come from everywhere. And this is a profound rebalancing of power relations. Renewables are now the cheapest source of new electricity in most of the world, and the most viable path to energy security, independence, and sustainable growth. Excellencies, a future beyond fossil fuels is in sight. The question is how? Will it be a just and orderly transition built on international cooperation, or chaotic and costly, leaving people and countries behind? Today, I call on every government to adopt a national plan to transition away from fossil fuels aligned with 1.5 degrees, with clear timelines and protection for affected workers and communities. We know that fossil fuel interests won't step aside on their own. For decades, big oil has treated the atmosphere as an open sewer and cashed in on the consequences. Since Russia's invasion of Ukraine, 5 major Western oil companies have pocketed nearly $500 billion in profits. Compare that with just $34 billion in international public adaptation finance for developing countries in the latest year reported. Meanwhile, everyday people are paying more for energy, food, and insurance. And we have seen this kind of abuse of power before. When the harms of Big Tobacco became undeniable, governments acted. And the climate crisis demands the same determination. Those who polluted the most and profited the most must do far more to repair the damage they caused. Polluters must pay.
1: Don't be afraid. Don't be scared.
2: At the heart of this conflict is a battle between truth and science and power and lies.
3: It's hot in the Pacific Ocean right now.
4: It's a scorcher in Sydney today, and with temperatures soaring, there are fire bans in place across the state.
5: As the saying goes, sun's out, guns out. This unusual 40-degree forecast for October is no match for Sydney-siders.
6: We have just experienced something which is completely outside the envelope for people, you know, my generation. I'm 63, I've never seen anything like it at all, in terms of these repeated heat waves, the sheer scale of them, the length of them, the temperatures reached. All this is completely anomalous. And yet we know it is just the beginning. We know that the summer we've just had, by comparison to those that are to come, will seem cool.
7: Why is this happening?
6: Well, there's a whole branch of science now called attribution studies, and what it does is to look at what has driven these extreme weather events, and again, the answer is climate breakdown. Climate breakdown caused by burning fossil fuels, not just that, but also animal agriculture, land transformation. But yeah, fossil fuels is the main driver of it, and unless we get off them as quick as possible, we're not just going to see hotter and hotter years. We're going to see catastrophe piled upon catastrophe.
8: G'day, I am here with Matt Keane, the chairman of Australia's Climate Change Authority. Matt, of all the reasons for acting on climate change, what do you think is the thing which really spurs us to do more?
9: Well, I think the risks of climate change make action necessary, but it's the economics that are making it even more appealing. And the International Energy Agency last year said for every $1 invested in fossil fuels, $2 was invested in clean energy. Mm. So capital markets have made up their minds, and increasingly households have as well. Just look at your clean energy or the cheaper home battery program. That is, you don't have to be an environmentalist to appreciate a lower energy bill. And I think that is increasingly going to see more momentum towards clean technology, clean energy.
8: Yeah, even if it wasn't for climate change and emissions, it still makes perfect economic sense, right?
9: You don't need to believe in climate change to believe in capitalism, and that's what we're seeing with markets at the moment.
8: Absolutely. And you do a lot of work as chair of the Climate Change Authority, you look at a lot of things. Is there like a technology which really gives you hope that you find exciting that's, you know, developing around the world?
9: For me, it's electric vehicles, and it's what better batteries are making possible. Last year, there were 20 million battery electric or hybrid vehicles sold globally. It's just phenomenal. That's one in four new cars that were battery electric or hybrid. Absolutely incredible. And what I'm excited about is Australians being able to power their cars using Australian electricity, including generated on their rooftops. The challenge for us as policymakers, or in my case, an advisor to policymakers, is to make owning an EV the practical choice. So that includes ensuring that renters and people living in the regions can access this better technology that will also be cheaper.
8: Absolutely. And there's still climate scepticism out there, climate denial. Climate denial you can't do much about, but those who are sceptics, not sure, what do you think the best way of explaining what the world's facing? What's the reason for doing what we do?
9: Well, I think that ignoring risk doesn't make it go away, and we should manage the risk that the scientists have warned us about for decades the same way we would manage any serious

0: small open market economy like Australia, we'd be mad to ignore where those investment signals.
1: Absolutely. And is there one thing about the energy transition in Australia or overseas that gives you grounds for optimism?
0: The fall in battery costs, down 90% between 2010 and 2024. That's human ingenuity showing up in the economics. And, you know, it's not realistic to assume that human ingenuity has reached its limits. So I'm hugely optimistic about the power of human ingenuity to solve these big challenges, just like we've done so in the past.
1: Well, Matt, this is a massive economic transformation, and I don't care how people vote. When I see someone who's got experience like yourself wanting to help, I grab that talent. And so thanks for what you do for Australia as chair of our Climate Change Authority.
0: And thank you for what you're doing leading this transition and helping Australia seize the enormous opportunities that await us.
1: Thanks, Matt. Well, I'm here with one of the world's foremost experts on reducing emissions, Lord Adair Turner, Chair of the Energy Transition Commission. So, Adair, what are some of the things you're working on at the moment?
2: Well, one of the main things we're working on is what we call turbocharging clean electrification, because I think it becomes clearer and clearer over time that the only way to get to a zero carbon global economy eventually is to electrify as much of the economy as possible, and then to make sure that all of the electricity that we use is produced in a zero carbon fashion. And what it emerges is there are huge opportunities to electrify more and more parts of the economy, and in most of them this will be reducing cost as well because of the fundamental efficiency which comes when you electrify.
1: And is there any sort of particular technology or development out there that particularly excites you at the moment?
2: Well, I think electric vehicles are absolutely unstoppable. Yeah. I think electric vehicles are going to be cheaper to buy up front than internal combustion engine vehicles. The battery technologies just get better and better over time. But the fact that the battery technologies are getting better has also done an extraordinary thing on the production side of electricity, which is storage batteries have also collapsed in price. Storage batteries have come down in price about 60% in the course of the last 3 years. And we now think of solar plus batteries. I now describe it as the killer app of the energy transition. I think in much of what we call the global sunbelt, and we count Australia as very much part of the global sunbelt, we think solar plus battery combination is getting to the stage where it is clearly cheaper to provide round-the-clock electricity, electricity throughout the day and night, cheaper than any fossil fuel can be.
1: And so we still have people who deny the science of climate change and are sceptical about that. What would you say to people who deny or are sceptical about climate change?
2: Well, look out your window. I mean, part of the here you've had terrible droughts, you've had heat waves, you've had wildfires. We've had extraordinary floods, for instance, in Spain, floods in Pakistan, killed lots of people. I think it's absolutely clear that we are seeing exactly what the scientists told us we would see. And what we're seeing so far is that 1.5 degrees centigrade of warming above pre-industrial levels. That is what is producing the weather events that we're seeing around the world. And with every 0.1 degree centigrade of extra warming, it's going to get worse and worse and worse. So to me, the science is, it's absolutely clear, it's been completely validated, and there is very, very big harm to human welfare coming. And every time we look at it, we find that, you know, there are some sectors of the economy where it will cost us something to decarbonize. Not so much in the ones that we can electrify, but bits of heavy industry are a bit more expensive to decarbonize. But all the costs of decarbonization are very, very small compared with the costs of inaction of allowing this climate change to occur.
1: And you're visiting us from the United Kingdom. Mm-hmm. In Australia, people say we're only 1% of emissions, it doesn't count. I've seen the United Kingdom people say we're only 1% of emissions, does it count? If you're 1% of emissions a day, does it count?
2: Well, of course it does. I mean, the way I sometimes think about it is I'm only one citizen among lots of others in London, so what does it matter if I chuck litter on the street?
1: Or don't pay taxes.
2: Or don't pay taxes. But the answer is, you know, I'm one among other citizens. Yeah. So, you know, everybody's only 1%. I mean, China, of course, is, you know, 20% overall, but any one province of China could say, I'm only 1%. Any one state of the US could say, I'm only 1%. So I think, you know, we have to get away from that thinking. We

0: do have a common responsibility, but also there's lots of opportunities, of economic opportunities, to invest in, you know, in these clean technologies and grasp the economic opportunities that comes with that.
1: Yeah, and the countries that are like 30%, 20% like China, they are actually doing a lot as well.
0: Well, China is doing an enormous amount. China, by the way, if we go back to electrification, is way ahead of people on electrification. China in 25 or thereabouts, 25, had about 10% of its energy came from electricity, which was behind Europe, US, Australia, which are in the low 20s. China's now about 31% of all its energy is coming from electricity, because it has made a bet that the future is electric, and it's a winning bet, and it's off the back of that that it is developing the technologies of EVs, the technologies of solar panels, etc. So they have made the correct bet. I mean, the future is going to be electric.
1: Last question. Are you an optimist or a pessimist, and why?
0: There's a lot of reasons why you might be pessimist at the moment. I mean, you know, Donald Trump has not helped in this debate. The temperatures continue to go up. The thing that makes me above all optimistic is the technologies. If you look at what has happened on solar costs, solar PV costs have come down 95% in the last 15 years. In the last 50 years, they've come down 99.9%. Solar PV costs a thousandth of what it did 50 years ago. We've also seen these amazing cost reductions in batteries. Human innovation is what will solve this problem, and I think it's solving it, you know, it's giving us the tools to solve it quite fast.
1: Adair Turner, great to have you in Australia.
0: Great. Thank you.
2: What do you say to politicians like Barnaby Joyce who say stopping projects like this means a lot less revenue for governments from royalties and a lot less money in the kitty for things like the NDS, NDIS?
3: Yeah, I mean, it's an argument often used to scare people from taking action now. But when you actually put in the real costs of climate change, the real cost to the mums and dads, the people who can't afford insurance, the people who are losing their homes, our Pacific neighbours who are losing whole countries, when you factor in the real costs, that's when you get a different picture. What we're not talking about is the short-term profit for a few people versus an assessment of the real costs to all Australians.
2: Anita O'Hart, thanks so much for coming in and having a chat
3: with
2: us.
3: Thank you for having me.

gentleman was recognized by his status. The new gentleman is recognized by his service to life.

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1: Hello, I'm Laura Devoy. The federal government says ministerial discretion over how much gas an exporter can be forced to reserve for the domestic market will be limited. The domestic gas reservation scheme will ensure liquefied natural gas exporters keep 20% of their exports for domestic demand. Resources Minister Madeleine King introduced legislation to Parliament this morning. She says the government will establish a nationally consistent domestic gas reservation framework, which supports reliable domestic supply while maintaining Australia's role as a trusted LNG exporter.
2: This bill imposes a levy on export licences. The levy reflects the principle that the costs of administering a regulatory framework should be borne by the industry that benefits from it. It will ensure the efficient costs of regulating LNG exports under the new framework are met by licence holders rather than the wider public.
1: Ms King is scheduled to speak at the National Press Club shortly. The Prime Minister and the King of Jordan have signed a joint statement on enhanced cooperation. Anthony Albanese met with King Abdullah in Canberra this morning. The pair welcomed continued strengthening of defence ties, condemned terrorism and violent extremism in all forms, and reaffirmed the importance of international cooperation to address climate change. An Australian Nepali medical doctor says she will be bringing a holistic care approach to flood victims in Nepal. Dr. Sambriti Adhikari will travel to Nepal this week to provide urgent healthcare needs to vulnerable flood-affected communities. The catastrophic floods and landslides claimed the lives of thousands of people in August, while thousands more remain unaccounted for. A flash flood in central Nepal this week has washed away homes and bridges. Speaking to National Radio News, Dr. Adhikari explains the goal of her visit.
3: How to respond to a disaster, not just through medicine, not just through resources, bring spiritual strength in a time of suffering. And this is through the power of compassion. This is through the power of servitude. It's through the power of love and prayer and faith.
1: Federal MP Andrew Gee has welcomed the federal court's decision to send a goldmine proposal back to the Environment Minister. In 2024, then-Minister Tanya Plibersek blocked the $1 billion project. An Indigenous group had claimed the area near Blaney in the New South Wales Central West was sacred. Today, Justice James Stelios found the Minister's declaration was without authority, but insisted the decision did not reflect the merit of the claim. In a statement, the local MP Andrew Gee said the decision highlights a lack of transparency in the process. A fungi has been put forward as a natural solution to combat one of the most destructive honeybee parasites. Shannon Kirkwood has more.
4: Researchers from Macquarie University have unveiled their findings today to attendees at the Australian Almond Conference. They say they're developing a biological control for Varroa destructa. Varroa was first detected in Australia in 2022 in New South Wales. It has since spread to several states and is threatening the nation's pollination system. Chief Investigator, Associate Professor Flo Ponton says currently varroa management largely relies on chemical treatments. She says the goal is to develop a safe, affordable response which works with nature and keeps beekeepers safer and protects honeybees.
1: And parts of Tasmania's elevated areas have experienced a spring snowfall overnight. Temperatures fell as low as minus 2.7 degrees this morning in the state's alpine regions. Turning to sport, in football, the Matildas have defeated Haiti 7-1 in France. The goals were scored by Letitia McKenna, Caitlin Ford, Daniela Galich, Claire Wheeler and Holly McNamara.
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10: Weather forecast for Geelong and the Surf Coast for today, cloudy with a top of 15. But then it gets better and better as the week proceeds, and it's going to be great weather for the Geelong show this week. Tomorrow, mostly sunny and 19. Friday, mostly sunny, 23. Mostly sunny on Saturday, 25. Mostly sunny on Sunday and 26. Sunny on Monday, 27. It'll be partly cloudy on Tuesday. Only a slight chance of rain, very light chance, but a top of 28. Currently in downtown Geelong, it's 13 degrees. Here at 94.7, The Pulse. 6 minutes past 12. Welcome to this week's edition of Wednesday Lunchbox. 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As I say, a very good afternoon to my co-host, Terry Nell.
11: Good afternoon, Bob. Lovely to be with you again on this lovely day. I think it's lovely.
10: Yeah, it's quite pleasant. Me. Quite pleasant. Yes. Cloudy. But
11: and getting better, as you said.
10: And getting better for the rest of the week. And
11: yep.
10: What a joy for the organisers of the Geelong show to get 4 days of brilliant sunshine. So it will be great. And because the Geelong show is on this week, our music in this first hour is about the country. And first up, here's an American gentleman just simply calls himself JP, and God bless the farmers.

0: That was a gentleman simply known as JP. And God Bless the Farmers, our first tribute to the Geelong Show, which is being held this week out at the showgrounds here in Geelong. It's 11 minutes past 12.
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0: It's 13 past 12. Well, we've had our first text from Emily, and Emily's in the office. Wow. Fancy having to go to work, Emily. But she's got the radio on, listening to 94.7 The Pulse. She said everyone else here wanted to listen to Spotify, but I pulled rank and I'm making them listen.
7: Well done.
0: To you.
7: Well done, Emily.
0: Thank you, Emily. Mm. You're the number one fan, there's no doubt about that. Thank you very much, and good to know that you are tuned in and listening, even though you are busy at work. Well, Terence, have you been following the trade business with football?
7: No, I haven't, I must admit, Bobby.
0: Oh, it's
7: there's quite a few.
0: The number of rumours that go around by all these so-called media experts, ex-footballers, who I think just like to create some headlines in the hope people will listen. They've had Brian Myers going to West Coast to start with, then he was going to Essendon, in the end his manager came out and said he's not leaving Geelong.
7: No, it gave the impression he was a late emissaire for West Coast.
0: Yes.
7: No, the whole thing is all over the shop. So, you know,
0: and then they started to hone in on Sam De Koning.
7: Yes.
0: Oh, he's been going to umpteen different clubs. The latest one I saw was Melbourne, but they've had him going to Essendon and St Kilda, all over the shop.
7: The trade... season's over, though, isn't it?
0: 7:30 tonight.
7: Oh, I see.
0: It finishes. Geelong have picked up Rowan Marshall from St Kilda, Toby Green from GWS.
7: Yes, an old jug.
0: And Jordan Ridley from Essendon. So it'll be interesting. Jordan Ridley made the All-Australian side there a couple of years ago, but injury has plagued him. Now, can the medical staff at Cadinia Park get him fit? I think they will, like they did for Jack Martin. And he's turned out to be a very valuable player.
7: No, he has.
0: So,
7: Very much so.
0: Let's hope the medical staff can get Jordan Ridley fit because he is a very fine half-back flanker. So the Cats have done very well.
7: You have been following it, obviously, Bob.
0: Yes. Well, couldn't help it. Gee, it's every day it's thrust at you. And it's also good to see the girls, the AFLW, the Cats have won 8 in succession, 8 in a row, and they're second on the ladder. North Melbourne on top with an enormous percentage, and the Cats are in second place. Both the Kangaroos and the Cats on 8 wins each. So well done, girls, down at Kardinia Park.
7: Sure. When's the grand final on then?
0: Oh, no, isn't
7: it?
0: I think there's one or two rounds to play yet.
7: Oh, I see.
0: I did tune in and watch some of the game last week, and the Geelong girls are certainly playing a very good football.
7: Pardon me.
0: They've got a couple of really good stars there. That young, what's her name, Propaskis or some name like that. Blonde girl, very good footballer. Very good indeed. So fingers crossed that the Cats can make 2026 their year.
7: And pull one of the matches out of the fire.
0: Yes. So well done to the Cats AFL. And I see Brian Close, he's gone and got himself married in the off-season.
7: Yes.
0: So congratulations to him. And it won't be long, of course, and they'll be back in training again in a few weeks. They only get, about 6 weeks' rest, and then they're called to...
7: Nose to the grindstone
0: once again, Terence. Once again, yes. So... all the best season 2027 to the Cats, and get rid of this trade business and all this speculation from ex-footballers who really, I don't think, know what they're talking about.
7: No.
0: So, trade season.
7: They have a lot of good footballers down there.
0: They have got very good squad.
7: There's going to be some very good players won't fit the bill.
0: Exactly. And
7: they've got too many good ones.
0: Yes.
7: And that's, I feel sorry for those guys that have good work ethic, have got good ability, they've got everything going for them, yet there's too many U-Butes as well as.
0: Yes. Well, of course, that happened to George Stevens. He won best and fairest, won the Liston Trophy in the reserves, won best and fairest for the Cats reserves, and they delisted him simply because they've got an abundance of... players similar to him, and George Stevens will get picked up by another club, there's nothing surer, and he'll, I think, make a very successful AFL footballer.
7: So do I.
0: It's just one of those situations where there are so many other talented players of his style and playing his position down at Catland at the moment.
7: Mm.
0: 19 past 12. This is Wednesday Lunchbox on 94.7 of The Pulse. Now, the resident comedian, this time football historian and commentator down at Bambara, Steve, a very good afternoon to you. And he says the AFLW Grand Final is November the 27th.
7: Right.
0: Thank you, Steve. November 27th for the AFLW Grand Final.
8: Happy birthday to you. Happy birthday to you. Happy birthday.
7: Yes, it's that day of the week, Wednesday the 14th. And you, or you may know someone that is celebrating their birthday, they are celebrating these famous people. Born in 1644, William Penn, English businessman, founded, guess who he founded? What he founded, I should say.
0: Don't know, Terence.
7: Pennsylvania.
0: Pennsylvania.
7: Yes, Penn.
0: In Pittsburgh, Pennsylvania.
7: Pennsylvania, yeah. He passed away in 1718.
0: Okay.
7: Very nice. Born in 1890, Dwight D. Eisenhower, American general, politician, and the 34th President of the United States. Actually, again, Bobby, there's not a lot of people that people will know. Born in 1927, Roger Moore, English actor and producer, passed away in 2017. Of course, played James Bond, I think, in one,
0: yes, he did.
7: One stage.
0: Yes.
7: Born in 1940, recently out here, Cliff Richard, Indian English singer, songwriter and actor. Of course, Cliff is still with us.
0: He is.
7: Right. Good old Cliff. He was out here recently.
0: Yes.
7: Doing his
0: what age is
7: old
0: he?
7: Song. He'd be 80, more than 80, 80,
0: what,
7: 60, 70,
0: what
7: 86.
0: What year was he born?
7: 86, 1940.
0: Okay, yeah.
7: 86. Poor old devil.
0: Well done.
7: Nearly our age. Born in 1940, J.C. Sneed, American golfer. Born in 1941, Laurie Lawrence, Australian rugby player and coach. As I say, moving right along. Born in 1962, Trevor Goddard, English-American actor. I always have trouble with these pages when I'm turning, though. I apologise for that. There we are. No, nothing on that one. I did these. But right, the last couple or so. Born in 1978, Usher, American singer, songwriter and dancer and actor. I think he's a rap dancer from memory, Usher. Born in 1998, you know this one, Australian cricketer, Glenn Maxwell.
0: Yes, you know, and a very good cricketer he is.
7: That's
0: too.
7: That's very true. Born in 1993, Ashton Ayer, also an Australian cricketer. And you know what? That's the end of that lot.
0: So if you're celebrating a birthday today, we wish you a very happy birthday indeed.

from all of us here at 94.7 The Pulse, and you celebrate with those famous people that Terry has told you about. So have a great day on this 14th day of October. Coming up to 23 past 12, here's another song celebrating the farmer, and it's simply called The Farmer, and presented by Robert Mizzle.

0: That was Robert Mizzle and the song simply entitled The Farmer. It's 26 and a half past 12. Now, I've had an interesting text, Terry, from Darby in South Geelong. Thank you, Darby. It's the first time I think I've heard from Darby. And Darby raises an interesting point, and I'd be interested to hear your thoughts, Terence. And Darby writes, what are your thoughts on having double-header matches? I feel the AFLW would get a lot more people watching them if they had more curtain raisers. The NRL do this very well. What's your thoughts?
1: I agree absolutely 120% on that.
0: I do
1: too. It goes back to the days when it was the VFL, when we had the curtain raisers, the seconds would play, then the main game. Now, I was saying, actually, I was just talking about this last week, non-rated for a friend of mine, and I said that, you know, let's bring the girls into the situation, don't have a crowd there to see them play, and it would be good for the game, as opposed to the way they do it at this stage.
0: Yes. Yeah, I agree. So we're with you, Darby.
1: Yes.
0: We believe the AFL would do very well to put the AFLW on as a curtain raiser to the main game. And it certainly used to bring the crowds in earlier when the reserves... I mean, in fact, what used to happen, I can remember, the thirds would play first, then the reserves,
1: then
0: the seniors.
1: Yeah, the thirds were in the morning, I think, later in the morning.
0: First in the morning, then the reserves.
1: The reserves, then the main game.
0: Or the seconds, as they used to call them in those days.
1: The seconds. Yes, good for the game.
0: Yes.
1: Really good. And, you know, to play to a large crowd, it'd be great for the girls as well.
0: It would be, yes. The only thing that they might have to adjust is the change rooms when you've got...
1: I don't think they'd find that difficult to overcome.
0: Should be able to overcome it in some way, yeah. But, yeah, good thought, Darby. Thank you for that. Now, Steve at Bambra saying the AFL play after the boys. No, I wouldn't go that way.
1: No.
0: Girls first and then the boys, Steve.
1: Yes, because I think you'll find, if you see aftermatch, people leave after the main game.
0: They would.
1: And you'd lose what you're trying to gain.
0: Exactly.
1: Really.
0: Exactly. Now, as we're paying tribute to those people in the country during this first hour with the Geelong show starting tomorrow and running over the next 4 days, Thursday, Friday, Saturday, Sunday, out at the Geelong showgrounds, I came across this interesting little piece I want to share it with you because it's a great country story, and it's a story of people who have had a go and they've made a success of it. Now, it concerns a very small town called Jarklin, J-A-R-K-L-I-N, Jarklin. Now, Jarklin is on the Loddon Valley Highway, 71 kilometres northwest of Bendigo. The population is approximately 50. At the 2016 census, it was 37. There may have been a little bit of growth.
1: A blitz on growth.
0: So, in Jarklin, there's a community hall and there was a hotel. The Four Posts Hotel. And it closed down, the pub, because the people who had it couldn't make any money and it wasn't sufficient revenue coming in. And so it was closed, so the locals had nowhere to go. And then a couple came along and they bought the hotel, but their plans were to turn it into just their home and make it a residence.
1: Mm-hmm.
0: But the locals said to them, why don't you serve some beer? Because we've got nowhere to go for a beer. So this couple, and they're a middle-aged couple. I don't know their name, but I've seen a photograph of them, and they're a middle-aged couple. They started serving beer on a Thursday, Friday and Saturday, and it was quite popular with the locals. But after a while, they found that they just could not make any money serving beer over those 3 days. So they obviously sat down and talked about this, and rather than close the place down, they decided that they would offer food. And so they set up a menu, the likes of toasted sandwiches, hamburgers, chips, and at night they put on pizzas. And the locals thought this was great, and they started coming to have something to eat, and then tourists driving by saw that there was food available. They started stopping. Then truckies saw it and they stopped. And it's now a thriving business with...
1: well done.
0: Food available. They still serve the beer Thursday, Friday, Saturday. However, if you go in and you're having a meal there and you ask for a beer, they will serve it. If it might be a Tuesday, they'll still serve you a beer then. Mm. So it's really humming along very well. And they've introduced a range of homemade goods like sauces and jams and condiments. Someone's making that under the label Nana's Kitchen. And so that's available for people to buy and take away, for locals, for tourists. And one of the local lads set up what he calls open mic nights. And if you produce any sort of music, you can go along on, you book a night and you can present your type of music. It might be blues, it might be country, it might be jazz, it can be anything. You just book when you want to do it, and an open mic night is held, and the locals love to come for a bit of entertainment. Mm. So that is a fantastic story of a little country place here in Victoria where it was closed down, but we came across a couple who obviously had a bit of entrepreneurial spirit, and they've revived this four-post hotel, and it's still called Four Post Hotel, but they also call it the Fig Tree Watering Hole. So if you're up that way...
1: Never heard of the place, I might add.
0: I hadn't either, Terence. Never heard of it. 71 kilometres northwest of Bendigo on the Loddon Valley Highway.
1: Mm.
0: If you're driving up through there, you want to stop for a snack, feel free to pop in there and you'll be well looked after at Jarklin, J-A-R-K-L-I-N, Jarklin in northern Victoria. But I just thought it was a fabulous good feels story.
1: Yes, yes.
0: Particularly when we're thinking about country people and the Geelong show, which takes place this week. So continuing with our country music, here's Slim Dusty. And he's going to walk a country mile.

0: That was Slim Dusty, and he was Walk a Country Mile. Good old Slim. It's 21 and a half minutes to one. This is Wednesday Lunchbox on 94.7 The Pulse.
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0: It's 20 minutes to one. Now, interesting, Terence.
5: Yeah.
0: Yep. Liberal Party, through their candidate here in Geelong, Andy Popjoy, have been advocating to move the buses out of Mirrabal Street. Well, I read a report this morning, Andy, saying, oh, no, that's not quite what we're saying. The buses will still stop in Mirrabal Street. Well, they've got to, because that's the most central place.
5: That's right.
0: And I can't. If the buses are still going to stop in Mirrabal Street and drop people off, why would you need these shuttle buses that he's talking about? And the thing I worry about shuttle buses, they would be smaller vehicles. Are they easy to get into for elderly people and for disabled people?
5: True, true.
0: And I really can't see the value. I believe that what's needed, I know there's problems down in Mirrabal Street at the bus stops, but if they were to build a kiosk in the Mall, like they have up on the Gold Coast.
5: Yes, that's true.
0: And put a couple of policemen in there, and the troublemakers would soon disappear from the area if they thought that there was police present.
5: Well, you would hope so.
0: Well, of course.
5: It must be working in Queensland. Years ago they've had that.
0: Yes.
5: When I was up there many years ago. And it seems to have had the desired effect in relation to that.
0: They're not going to hang around if they start making trouble, the police suddenly appear.
5: That's right.
0: And then they call for the divisional wagon to come and pick them up and take them to the cells, they'll soon stop. So
5: the Black Mariah, Bob.
0: Oh, that's...
5: Remember the Black Mariah?
0: Yeah, but the Black Mariah used to be used to transport prisoners after the court case
5: to
0: the jail.
5: Right.
0: And it used to... That's what the Black Mariah...
5: Going back a long way, I mean.
0: Oh, yes. That's what the Black Mariah was used for.
5: It's a problem with the heart. It's the heart of Geelong too.
0: Yes.
5: Not that the rest of Geelong is anything to write home about, I might add. But it continually happens. And this, the bus is going out because of this, right? No, I agree with you. If they had the centre stand, like they do in Queensland, manned, that would solve that problem.
0: Well, the Liberals say they're going to recruit 3,000 more police. Well,
5: yeah.
0: Fine. They'll have the manpower to station two officers there in a kiosk, and that would clean up the trouble. And they need to improve the bus stop, make it a bit more appealing for people.
5: Yeah.
0: It's pretty basic, really, at the moment, and it faces west, which means you cop a lot of wind there because we get a lot of wind from the west here in Geelong.
6: Mm.
0: But I just cannot see the value of running shuttle buses from the railway station.
5: That's been talked about for quite some time, the shuttle bus. It was talked about in relation to the train, wasn't it? Trains originally shuttled up to the city from there, and other places, I think it was. Well, but how long is it going to take to train 3,000 police? I mean, a lot of people pushed that barrow.
0: Well,
5: over
0: there. There was a graduation from the police academy yesterday.
5: Mm.
0: Two squads of new police have now hit the beat. So they're running training schools at the police academy all the time.
5: Fair enough.
0: Now the Liberals are saying they want to spend $800,000 on this moving the buses. And putting these shuttle buses in. One comment that I read from Andy Popjoy, he's talking about, people having to walk uphill to the hospital. Well, that's not quite true, because you can get, and I've done this many times when I was volunteering at the hospital. I would come into town on, say, a 42 bus from Highton or Warren Ponds.
5: Yeah.
0: And then I walk across the road and I wait for any of the buses that are going out along Ryrie Street, and you've got about four options. You could get the 32, the 40, the 31, I think it is, the 60. They all go past the hospital.
5: So
0: you just then jump on a bus that's going out along Ryrie Street and it drops you opposite the hospital. Now, I know that for elderly people, then they've got a bit of a walk to get to the main entrance of the hospital in Ballarine Street. But that's got nothing to do with the buses. The hospital moved the entrance. It used to be in Ryrie Street.
5: Right.
0: But now they've got a bigger emergency department, and they've got Bowen Medical Imaging down there on the ground floor, and now a new children's emergency department. So there wasn't a room for an entrance.
5: No.
0: But that wasn't anything to do with the buses. That was the hospital changing their entrance.
5: Correct, so, that's right. Nothing to do with them whatsoever.
0: No. So, I just can't see the value in that. What I think that the Liberals need to be looking at is to run buses more frequently, particularly the weekend. I mean, it's a 45-minute gap between buses.
5: Yeah,
0: buses need to be every 20 minutes to coincide with the trains. They've put more trains on of a weekend, and there's a train every 20 minutes out of Warren Ponds, and one arrives every 20 minutes. Well, why not have buses there to meet the trains and coincide the train?
5: True.
0: Like they do in Melbourne.
5: True.
0: So
5: see, this thing again, going way back to Queensland, there were buses all the time. You didn't really have to wait for a bus.
0: No.
5: They were just continuous.
0: Yeah, during the week in Geelong,
5: systems were excellent. They were was.
0: During
5: excellent.
0: The week in Geelong, it's not too bad. It's about every 20 minutes, and the bus comes on. Well, certainly for out Highton, which is or Warren Ponds, where I go. I don't know about some of the other routes which CDC operate and Macquarie's operate in other areas, whether they're as frequent. But certainly of a weekend, the Route 42, which runs from Deakin back into town through Grovedale, Warren Ponds, Highton,

0: around through Breakwater, down through Belmont, out to Grovedale, Marshall, and then ends up along Hayes Road and goes down Gloucester Street to the Warren Pond Shopping Centre and on to Deakin. But it's a huge area of residentials that are not serviced of a weekend.
1: True.
0: Which is silly.
1: And how many people do you think these shuttle buses would hold?
0: Well, that's the unknown quantity. You know, we don't know.
1: They must be making them for, say, 10 or 15 or they're theorising on what they'll have. They must have a figure that would fit in these. And the steps would have to be virtually flush, like they own the big buses.
0: Well, the big buses are able to be lowered. So
1: yeah,
0: you'd have to have wide entry for people with disabilities and with walking frames and wheelchairs.
1: Right. Yep.
0: And also for elderly people. But this morning in a report I read, Andy Popjoy said, oh, we're still going to have buses in Moorabool Street. So if that's the case, why do you need shuttle buses at all?
1: Oh, true.
0: So
1: I can't see the purpose in that either.
0: No.
1: You're right.
0: There we go. Anyway, it's 10 to 1, and here's a song from the Sunny Cowgirls, an Australian group, and they're Dancing on the Darling.

They were the Sunny Cowgirls and they were Dancing on the Darling. It's coming up to 7 minutes to one. Now, a couple of texts that have come in fact, three we want to just mention. Steve down at Bambra says, NRL games only go for 80 minutes with a 10-minute halftime break. The AFL run for almost 3 hours from start to finish. That's true, but, you know, the

0: the reserves, and it used to play a curtain raiser, Steve, in years gone by. Why can't the AFLW run as a curtain raiser to the senior game? People used to enjoy it. Days gone by.
1: Warm them up for the main game.
0: Yeah. Now, Darby down South Geelong says, what are your country show memories? Nothing better than a show bag and the traditional Dagwood dog. You remember?
1: Yes, yeah. I do.
0: Victoria has a rich history with agricultural shows. I went to the Melbourne show recently and it was packed. I'm sure it was, Darby. I haven't been to the Melbourne show for
1: years. No, I haven't either. I used to
0: go regularly when I was a lad. My father always took me to the Melbourne show.
1: My father used to talk about the show way back, right, where the sample bags were free. The manufacturers, et cetera, would put their gear in a sample bag, of course, to promote
0: their products.
1: Their product, like Violet Crumble or whatever it may be.
0: Yes.
1: And that amazed me that it's free. So it was a great day for the family. I'm not saying they should do that now. They probably can't afford it in real terms, but it brings back memories. Not for me. I wasn't sort of when the free days. I might be old, but not that old. Okay.
0: Yeah, so they are great, but very expensive these days for families. I sometimes wonder how families can afford it if you've got two or three children. By the time you pay the admittance fee, then the kids each want some show bags, only natural. And show bags today are around $5 each, I think. That might even be more expensive.
1: Yeah, some of them get up to $50, I was told.
0: And then on top of that,
1: kids
0: want to ride on the various attractions that are at the shows. And it all adds up with money, mum and dad must have, need to have plenty of money in the wallet when they go to the show.
1: Save up for the next one.
0: Yes. But, yes, they are a great way for city folk to see what's happening in the country because there's lots of agricultural displays and lots of animal displays, horses and cattle and sheep and goats. Yeah, it's great. And poultry and so forth. So, great times at the show, and I'm sure they'll get good crowds to this year's Geelong show with the weather being so good. Now, Emily has sent us another message and said she hasn't been on a bus in ages. The last time she was on a bus, it was a party bus for her 21st birthday, and she got "How's your father?" and had a Technicolor yawn all over the seats. Oh, Emily.
1: You're my type, Emily. Go out and have a good time. You know what I mean?
0: Yes.
1: I mean,
0: days gone by.
1: Good time
0: for you.
1: Having a drink, etc. Oh, yeah, all those old days. I don't do that anymore.
0: No.
1: I mean, drink a lot on
0: three
1: a bus.
0: And a half,
1: don't go on the bus.
0: Three and a half to one. To take us up to news time, we've got some great Irish music. This is Lively Celtic Fiddle. And that'll take us to news time and then the second hour of Wednesday Lunchbox.

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2: Hello, I'm Alyssa Delfs. Australia, Canada, France and the UK say the Palestinian president's decision to postpone council elections is regrettable. It's been nearly two decades since the last Palestinian Legislative Council elections. The 2021 poll was postponed and now elections are not expected until September 2027. In a joint statement, the foreign ministers acknowledge challenges which affect the ability to conduct elections, but say they are an important element of the commitment President Mahmoud Abbas and the Palestinian Authority made to reform. Origin Energy says there is no evidence that customer data that was hacked in July has been published on the dark web. In a major breach, hackers stole data from roughly 900,000 current and former customers, including names, addresses and dates of birth, while up to 60 full bank account numbers and around 100 ID document numbers were accessed. Origin says it's focused on supporting impacted customers and has taken steps toward preventing future incidents. A man has been charged with murder in relation to the death of a 12-year-old boy last month. The boy was allegedly shot in a unit in Sydney's southwest. He died days later. Three men, all aged 18, were arrested. Two were released pending further inquiries, while one was charged with concealing a serious indictable offence. Detective Superintendent Joe Dwayhe explained why the man, who is now 19, was charged with murder yesterday.
3: We will be alleging that the 19-year-old male discharged the handgun, striking the victim in the chin, resulting in the fatal consequences. We prefer to charge of murder based on what we will allege was a dangerous and reckless act by the 19-year-old male. We are not suggesting, or there is no evidence at this stage to show that it was a deliberate shooting or it was an accidental shooting.
2: The Minister for Indigenous Australians has called the closure of a Northern Territory homeless shelter heartless. Minister Malindiri McCarthy says it's a shameful day for the Territory Government, who have closed the doors of Darwin's 300-bed Yisa homeless and short-stay facility.
4: This is not the end, though. We need to ensure that those who need medical care, dialysis, safety, and shelter get exactly that. I'll continue to check in with those residents who've been transported 100 kilometres south of Darwin, outside the township of Batchelor.
2: Ms McCarthy says the closure has cast people back onto the streets after the Territory Government declined a federal funding offer to keep the centre open. And Alice Springs households impacted by severe weather and ongoing power outages this week are being offered a small funding support package. The Northern Territory Government will provide one-off assistance for families who have been left without power for 72 or more hours. $250 prepaid cards will be provided to eligible households, which includes around 2,000 properties still without electricity. And turning to sport now, Kangaroos coach Kevin Walters has defended his decision not to name James Tedesco for Australia's World Cup opener. The Rugby League World Cup begins tomorrow with Australia facing New Zealand in Sydney. Reece Walsh has been named at fullback rather than Tedesco, who won the Clive Churchill medal in the grand final earlier this month. Walters has also opted to rest Sam Walker and Bradman Best, who also played in the grand final.
5: It's been a big campaign for him the last 4 or 5 weeks, not just him but Sam as well and Bradman, so I feel in the best interest of the team that they get a spell this week and we'll play them next week.
2: Kaelin Ponga and Nafahu White have been named for New Zealand.
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12: Weather forecast for Geelong and the Surf Coast for today. It will be cloudy and a top of 15, which we have reached already. Tomorrow, mostly sunny and 19. Same for Friday, mostly sunny and 23. Mostly sunny on Saturday, 25. And mostly sunny on Sunday, 26. So some great weather ahead. If you're going out to the Geelong show, it will be magnificent. Currently in downtown Geelong, we have reached our maximum for today. It is 15 degrees here at 94.7 The Pulse.

0: police. I mean the singing group of the Police.
1: Yes, we are having trouble with the police. I don't know what has happened to them, but there we go. They're not.
0: They've gone out for a quickie, I think.
1: Yes. Anyway, well.
0: Whiskey and dry, brandy and coke.
1: We'll let them go by the wayside. And there's two or three texts that have come in. One of our colleagues here at 94.7, The Pulse, Josh, good to hear from you.
0: Yeah, Josh.
1: Limo and Josh, of course, present a program here on 94.7, The Pulse. And Josh is saying that in regards to buses, he'd like to see trains running a bit more often, particularly during the week. Because weekends, very good. Every 20 minutes there's a train, but he said at night there's a big gap during the week, Monday to Friday, which is frustrating when there's a big 45-minute gap before the next train. But yeah, the 10:45 p.m. train from Melbourne Southern Cross to Geelong, and the one after that is 11:30. And it should be about 11 o'clock. Yes, we totally agree. Josh, thank you for your text. Now, we've also had a text from one of our regular contributors who is sunning himself up at Port Douglas.
0: Not a bad spot to be at this stage.
1: Young Terence Weeds.
0: That's on
1: is
0: me.
1: His name. No, different Terence.
0: Oh.
1: He and his... A partner, Wendy, are enjoying the sunshine at Port Douglas. It's 30 degrees up there and very humid. Well, it usually is at Port Douglas. The roads in far north Queensland are very good. Haven't seen one pothole and no graffiti. It's a great place to holiday. Well, I'm glad that you're enjoying it up there, Terence, and I'm glad that you're receiving 94.7 of the Pulse coming through loud and clear. So I hope you don't come back sunburned. That's the only thing, Terence. No. We want you to remain healthy. But if you lie out in the sun without the adequate protection, well, then you'll find that you'll get sunburnt. And that would never do, Terence, for you to be sunburnt. So slip, slop, slap is the... recipe for sunbaking out or up at Port Douglas. But thank you for your text. Now, Steve down at Bamburgh, he's been busy. Now, Steve's got a different view in that he would rather see the reserve grade players play a curtain raiser rather than the AFLW.
0: Hmm. Yeah.
1: Just like the good old days.
0: Yes.
1: So, yeah, understand what you're saying, Steve. Whether they will ever bring that back or whether they'll play the AFLW as a curtain raiser, goodness only knows. But
0: no,
1: I do think...
0: Yeah, either or,
1: I think. One of those sections in the football club needs to play a curtain raiser, and it just gives people a bit more entertainment and a bit more bang for their buck. So thank you for those texts. It's 11 past one. This is Wednesday Lunchbox on 94.7 The Pulse. Now, I did read... this took my... tickle my fancy, Terence.
0: Mm-hmm.
1: It happened over in Adelaide, but there was a bit of an altercation or a fracas took place in Hindley Street in Adelaide in the city.
0: That's one of those streets, isn't it?
1: Oh, it runs off King William Street, yeah. The streets changed name in Adelaide. On the east side of King William, it has one name, and then on the west side, it's another. Now, on the east side of Hindley Street, it's Rundle Mall, and then on the west side, it's Hindley Street. And Hindley Street's known for its cafes, and there's some strip clubs and those sort of things down there, but... where the altercation was, we weren't told, but it just that it was in Hindley Street. But one of the combatants took off when the officers of the local constabulary arrived. And he ran north, which of course meant that he ran down one of the side lanes and over North Terrace. Mm-hmm. And behind the casino and Adelaide Railway Station and the Houses of Parliament, there is the Torrens. And this fellow raced down there and jumped into the River Torrens.
0: Mm.
1: His only problem was...
0: He can't swim.
1: He couldn't swim.
0: No, I saw that on...
1: So the officers of the local constabulary had to go in
0: and get him.
1: Rescue him. So,
0: you'd think he'd realise that...
1: you would have thought so, wouldn't you?
0: River, now I can't swim. Oh, well, who cares?
1: Who cares?
0: Went through his mind. Oh, well, it doesn't matter. I'm going to sort of float away, or I'll get the police will get me and drag me away.
1: Do a 2.5 turn and hike and end up in the Torrens and, oh, I can't swim. Oh,
0: yes,
1: dear.
0: That's a strange feeling.
1: Oh, dash, bother. So, that took my fancy. And it's a strange situation. You would have thought the fellow would have thought about that before he dived head
0: first. I think I would have given up. Said, well, take me away.
1: Yes. It's 14 past one. This is Wednesday Lunchbox on 94.7 The Pulse.
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0: They were the Bee Gees and Stayin' Alive. It's 20 and a half past one. This is Wednesday Lunchbox on 94.7 The Pulse. Now, Terence, we have been talking in the first hour, all things country, and I read during the week where a Kubra are releasing a new hat. And do you know what it's based on?
1: What?
0: Slim Dusty's
1: is it?
0: Hat.
1: Yes, great. I love him. I might buy the hat.
0: Will
1: saying,
0: you? Well, I'll tell you
1: it's
0: what.
1: It's all for Slim.
0: You're going to buy the hat?
1: Yes. How much is it?
0: Well, I was wondering for you to ask.
1: Oh, yeah.
0: That,
1: well, because. Yeah. Well, I thought.
0: What, but, of course, a man $10? With your means. Try $450.
1: Oh, gee. I'll just get that out of my back pocket.
0: Oh, well,
1: how's
0: I knew
1: that?
0: You would.
1: Huh?
0: I knew you
1: how's
0: would.
1: How's that?
0: Well, I couldn't believe that. $450 for a hat.
1: The Kubra are not cheap at the best of times.
0: No, they're not. I understand that. But the Slim Dusty that? Hat, $450.
1: Well, no.
0: No, I would.
1: It caught me in a weak moment.
0: Yeah, I mean, some of the wealthy landowners may buy one.
1: Oh, yes.
0: But
1: $450 there,
0: for a Slim Dusty a Kubra, no thank you. I don't think
1: I don't mind the Kubra. I think they look great.
0: Oh, I do too.
1: I don't sort
0: not
1: of
0: at that
1: fit
0: price.
1: Into a Kubra. I don't look good in a Kubra. In fact, now come to think of it, I don't look very good in any hat.
0: Oh.
1: Hat? When was the last time you wore a hat?
0: I wear a hat all the time because I do not wish to get...
1: sunburnt.
0: Sunburnt or skin cancers on my head. I've had them removed and the doctor said... Whatever you
1: hat.
0: Do, if you go outside, wear a hat, and I always do. So no walking around without a hat on. And
1: no, fair enough.
0: I'm volunteering out at the showgrounds the next 4 days, and I will have a wide-brimmed hat on for the 4 days. I can assure you, with the temperatures the way they're going to be, you'd be a fool if you didn't because you'll get cooked.
1: When do they start Friday, doesn't it?
0: Tomorrow.
1: Yeah.
0: Tomorrow.
1: No, not tomorrow. Oh, tomorrow it starts.
0: Thursday,
1: oh,
0: Friday.
1: I see.
0: Runs 4 days.
1: Yeah, Saturday
0: days.
1: And Sunday.
0: Mm. 4 days. So.
1: And you're there for the whole 4 days, Bobby?
0: Yeah, 4 hours. I do 4 hours, Chef. I'm working tomorrow and Friday morning, 8:30 till 1, I think it is, and then on Saturday and Sunday I'm working 1 till 5.
1: Mm.
0: So, yes, should be entertaining.
1: Sausages and anything you want?
0: No. I'm a steward where the horses cross into the arena,
1: yeah.
0: So...
1: Mm.
0: I open and close a
1: gate. You're a gate closer.
0: To keep the public back while the horses are going out onto the arena or coming back from the arena to the stables.
1: You've helped out there for quite some time, haven't you? From
0: Well, I've worked there with Rotary and JC's years gone by.
1: JC's, yes.
0: Selling show bags. Remember we used to pack show bags for JC's?
1: Yeah, that's right. Yes.
0: That was a task in itself.
1: Correct.
0: Preparation. And then 1 year we had all these show bags and it poured rain.
1: Oh.
0: And this is before the showgrounds had any bitumen paths. And so it was just a quagmire. So we had all these hundreds and hundreds of show bags
1: just
0: over
1: there.
0: Because no one was...
1: Yes. Still eating them, you know. The bowl of crumbles and the cherry bombs.
0: Still
1: getting through them, bit by bit.
0: Yeah, the violet crumbles would have turned a nasty shade of pale by now.
1: I think so.
0: Should imagine. Now, can you imagine a cyclist, and this is racing cyclist, and I'd never heard of this before, but it took place over in Western Australia at Nanup, which is 268 kilometres south of Perth. The Gravel Cycling Championship. And there is 1,000 competitors. And it was a two-day course up to 144 kilometres on gravel.
1: Yeah.
0: I've seen some of the injuries that cyclists get on bitumen.
1: Correct.
0: You know, when the
1: gravel.
0: Someone in the peloton goes down.
1: Yeah, a lot fall over. Yeah.
0: On gravel.
1: I wouldn't entertain gravel.
0: No,
1: that's
0: not
1: for
0: at
1: sure.
0: All.
1: As just mentioned, just bitumen's bad enough.
0: And 1,000 competitors, so the peloton was a fair size.
1: Yeah, highly likely that someone will run into someone.
0: If you don't mind, umpire. Yeah, so I'd never heard of the... And apparently it's something that happens, it's been happening for a few years, and they go to various places in the world, and I think this is the first time that the Gravel Cycling Championship came to Australia. And so they conducted it over 2 days, a course of up to 144 kilometres on gravel at Nanup, near Western... In
1: a name on everyone's lips.
0: Yes.
1: Nanup.
0: Yes, so there you go. But not for me, I'm afraid.
1: No,
0: I wouldn't be keen in riding with a big group like that. And they're racing. It's not as if they're doing a leisurely ride.
1: No.
0: They're racing to hope to get to the line first. But a gravel cycling championship, 1,000 competitors. Yeah. So there you go. Now we're talking about our weather here, which is going to be beautiful in the next few days. But Sydney's been copping some hot weather late, well up into the 30s, and I think it might have even reached 40 at some point in time. So,
1: yeah, they're cropping a little bit of warm weather.
0: Oh, it's all climate change.
1: Of course it is. Mm. Well, we heard that prior, didn't we, with...
0: Mr. Bowen.
1: Mr. Bowman.
0: Yes. Yep. So there you go. But, yeah, Sydney has been copping it. And there has been quite a bit of rain, certainly, up north as well. Although
1: that's tropical anyway, isn't it?
0: Yes. But
1: let's go up far enough.
0: We got a nice drenching last week, on the Saturday. Not the Saturday one just gone, but the week before, it bucketed down here in Geelong. So that rain was very welcome by farmers.
1: Was, very much so.
0: Very
1: much so.
0: They really enjoyed that rain, but I've never come across rain as heavy as what that was on that Saturday.
1: Mm.
0: And what I couldn't understand is the number of motorists driving around without their lights on. You could hardly see because of the heaviness of the rain, and they're driving around no lights, just and they're dark cars, black and grey cars
1: that
0: blend into the atmosphere. Absolutely stupid. It's just causing trouble.
1: Yeah, some of the cars, well, nearly all currently, aren't they? The lights come on automatically when it gets to a certain level.
0: Some do, yes.
1: I think ours does.
0: Yes, it would. Yes. Oh, well, your car's fairly recent. But older cars that are not, don't have automatic lights, people were driving around, no lights on at all. Could not believe it. Now, going across the Pacific to the good old United States, I'd be interested to hear your thoughts on this. Now, this fellow, he was a major in the United States Army, but he was from the Middle East, and he turned on his fellow soldiers and he murdered 13, and it happened nearly 20 years ago. And eventually now he's to be executed by a firing squad. But the Yanks are going to televise it. What do you think of that?
1: No, I'm not into that.
0: No.
1: Really.
0: No, I
1: really can't see the purpose of that.
0: No, I can't either. I don't know why they would want to do that.
1: Oh, they claim that people will see really just what really goes on or something of that nature. I wouldn't be turning it on, not to look at that.
0: No, I certainly wouldn't turn it on.
1: No.
0: How
1: long has he been in the clink? It amazes me a lot of these people in America particularly are there for 20 years and then they decide in death row or whatever they call it now, and then they're dragged out to, like the woman that the two injections didn't... have the desired effect. She'd been there for 30 years, I believe,
0: in
1: prison.
0: Procedures that go on over there and the appeals and so forth. Yeah, now that's an interesting case. It'll be interesting to see what happens. Yeah. My personal view is that that lady should just be kept in jail for the rest of her life. Mm. I mean, they've failed twice. They tried two injections. Neither of them did the job they're supposed to do. The injection's supposed to kill you within 20 seconds. And neither of them did.
1: Apparently that sort of thing has happened before. I didn't realise that. They said it had happened in the dot or going back.
0: Yes.
1: But it has happened. And the same with the guy that was, some time back, was hanged.
0: Yes.
1: It didn't work. Couldn't hang.
0: And he was allowed to walk free.
1: Yes, that's right, he was. Yes. He was.
0: And this girl, we don't know what her mental state is after having this drug injected into her, but I just don't like the idea of having a lethal injection. I think if they're going to have the death penalty, there are other ways quicker and more humane than injections. But various states in America have got various methods.
1: I was under the impression, I don't know where I heard this, the guy there, the ex-army chap who killed those people, they were going to commute that to 40 years, another 40 years to life in prison. They weren't going to, I might be wrong here, don't take it as gospel, that would be commuted to 40 years. Well, he'd be what? To life. So he's not going to get out, in other words. When they say life, they mean life.
0: Yes.
1: In America.
0: Oh, yes, it does mean that. Mm. But, you know, I don't know whether this has been coming for some time and all the legal appeals have finished now, and so they've said, OK, well, he's to be executed by a firing squad, but why they need to televise it all in sundry...
1: Yes, some morbid...
0: very morbid, as far as I'm concerned.
1: Sort of feeling that that would help something or other.
0: To me, it's not entertainment. It's punishment. I certainly wouldn't bother, even though apparently it's going to be televised. You'd be able to see it here in Australia, particularly if you've got Foxtel and those sort of things with the American channels. I certainly wouldn't be turning it on. This does not do a thing for me.
1: Totally agree.
0: So,
1: not interested in that sort of thing to see.
0: They do some strange things in America, there's no doubt about that. Now, have you been following the cricket in South Africa?
1: No. Pardon me.
0: It was a great test match. I thoroughly enjoyed it. And congratulations to Matt Renshaw. What a performance he put up. 190 in the first innings, 82 in the second innings. Congratulations to Josh Hazlewood also. He took 6 for 49 in the second innings. And
1: that's pretty good bowling.
0: Very good bowling indeed. And... some great catching from Steve Smith, and Australia win by 214 runs. So,
1: good slice of the action there, Bob.
0: Well done, Aussies. And the next test takes place on Sunday. They start. It used to be called Port Elizabeth, but they've changed the name now. Don't ask me what the name of the city is now that they're playing, but it used to be known as Port Elizabeth. But that second test... will take place, will start on Sunday. That'll be the second of a three-test series. They got three tests to play in South Africa. Then they come here and I think they take on the Kiwis. And then in March next year, there's a special test match between Australia and England out here commemorating the 150th year, I think it is, since test cricket started. That's in March next year. So... that weekend in Melbourne will be a very busy one. There'll be a lot of people will come out from England, the cricket aficionados. The Barmy Army will be out in strength.
1: They'll be there
0: for that one.
1: With the wigs on there.
0: Should be a great a great weekend.
1: So I don't mind cricket, sorry. But I'm not a fanatic. 2020... I love it. Bit of action. No, don't say it. Bobby, don't say it. But there's some action in that. It's not like, I mean, I don't get the boredom in.
0: There wasn't cricket. Any boredom in this first test. It was great. It was something happening all the time.
1: Yeah, certain sports are just this personal, obviously.
0: Yeah.
1: Like car racing, I just can't come at that.
0: I watched the last lap. I turned Foxtel on Sunday afternoon, watched the last lap of Bathurst and saw the Mustang overtake the GMH vehicle because it ran out of fuel. And there was great jubilation with the crew from that car. So, but as far as sitting there, I know a lot of people do.
1: They just sit there and watch that.
0: They do.
1: Just these cars go round and around and around. Round,
0: yes.
1: And the number of people pay to get in.
0: I know a number of guys from Geelong who've been up there. Oh, I love it.
1: Yeah.
0: Oh, I just... No, it doesn't.
1: No, I can't see. It's not cheap to get in there either.
0: I wouldn't have thought so.
1: And I saw the when that opened, the crowds rushing in there to get seats. There was heaps of them.
0: Oh, yes. Oh, it was very popular.
1: But you wouldn't go to sleep in it.
0: No, you wouldn't.
1: You'd certainly be kept up with the roar of the engines.
0: Yes.
1: Or true. Awake, I should say.
0: True. It's 22 minutes to 2. This is Wednesday Lunchbox on 94.7. The Pulse. Here's Barbara Streisand and Kermit the Frog.

0: Barbara Streisand teaming up with Kermit the Frog and the Rainbow Connection. It's 19 and a half to 2.
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0: This is Wednesday Lunchbox on 94.7 The Pulse with Bob and Terry. We're here till 2 o'clock today. And then it's Dennis Scott with Northern Exposure. And Dennis's special guest today is Ella George, MP. She is the state member for Lara, and we'll be talking about the upcoming election and all things political. So stay tuned to Dennis Scott after the 2 o'clock news for Northern Exposure and his special guest Ella George, MP, the state member for Lara. Now, I see, and I spat the smile to myself, Terence, when I read this, because you know, a few years ago they pulled out of Melbourne, but there must have been some negotiation take place, and I see where in 2028, Princess Cruise Liners are going to base the Crown Princess back in Melbourne at Station Pier, and they'll be offering cruises out of Melbourne. Now, either they've suffered too much of a drop in revenue, and so they've had to eat humble pie and say, well, we need to be based in Melbourne again because we're not getting the passengers that we're used to, or the Port of Melbourne have said, now this is no good, we've got a wharf there and there's hardly anybody using it, so we'll offer a deal to Princess Cruises to come back.
6: Someone's
0: given way somewhere.
6: Yes. Not that I'll be cruising anymore. I used to do a couple of cruises, but that was years and years and years ago.
0: Oh, I enjoy cruising.
6: Yes, I remember when they left Melbourne.
0: Yeah, because of the port charges.
6: Yeah, that's right. That's right.
0: You know, it just got too ridiculous. And that's why the Spirit of Tasmania now leaves from Geelong, because the port charges at Station Pier just got too expensive.
6: That's right. Geelong, really, when you look at the big picture of things, it's not that removed from Melbourne. And as you said, you've got cheaper charges down here.
0: Cheaper charges,
6: in Melbourne.
0: Indeed. Yeah, so it'll be great for Victorian passengers and also those from South Australia, Tasmania, to get on board the Crown Princess in Melbourne. They'll be no doubt doing tours to cruises to New Zealand and possibly around the South Pacific, or could cruise around from Melbourne around Kangaroo Island. They usually do some 5-day cruises around that direction. But it's being based in Melbourne, and that will be good news for those who enjoy cruising life on the Crown Princess. It's a very a lovely ship, and it will be based back in Melbourne as from 2028.
6: Have you ever done much cruising, Bobby?
0: I've done a lot of cruising, but not for a few years. But I've done a lot of cruising. I really enjoy cruising. In fact, most of the world that I've seen have been as a result of a cruise. And I suppose the best one I've done was the trip to South Africa and seeing wild animals in their natural state in Kruger National Park in South Africa was magnificent. And then cruising back to Melbourne, 18-day cruise on the Queen Mary 2, which was very, very enjoyable. So, yes, I've thoroughly enjoyed my time cruising in various parts of the world. Oh, going through the Panama Canal was a highlight too. That wasn't with Princess Cruise. That was with Norwegian Cruise Lines on the Norwegian Star, but magnificent structure. And, of course, now the Panama Canal has been altered a little bit. They've widened it. They made it a bit bigger so bigger ships can get through. So it would be interesting to go back, but I doubt whether that will happen these
6: days. Neither will I.
0: Yes, no, these things
6: happen. Those days are happening.
0: Yes. But, you know, you may not go cruising, but will you be heading to Port Arlington on the 1st of November? This is Melbourne Cup weekend.
6: Yes, that's right.
0: For the Greek festival, they're expecting 20,000 visitors.
6: A lot of those local areas, Queenscliff and things like that, I've tried, I don't know how many times, to get the traffic is unbelievable. So I don't even try anymore.
0: Don't you?
6: No. So it's like the parks.
0: You won't be going to the Greek festival?
6: No. Not for any other reason
0: I thought you'd be down there dancing Zorba and all
6: Zorba the Greek. Yeah, I used to do that years ago when I was a young fella. Oh. And also to get, I'd love to go to the Elvis thing at parks. But you can never get in from one year to the next. They booked out from one year totally to the next.
0: Well, that happens with a lot of festivals. Mm. People do that.
6: I'd like to go to that

0: being in the hospitality industry is they enjoy having festivals and that sort of thing because it gives them revenue, and that's when you go into business, that's what you're looking for. So full credit to people down at Port Arlington putting on this Greek festival, and an estimated to get 20,000 visitors.
1: Yes, that'd be great for the area.
0: Great injection of cash into the town.
1: Absolutely.
0: It's 11 minutes to 2. Here's Helen Reddy.

0: That was Helen Reddy and I Am a Woman. It's 7.5 minutes to two, getting near the end of the program. But a question for you, Terrence.
1: Oh, yes.
0: Are there any flavours of ice cream that you remember when you were a lad that you can't get now? Does any spring to mind? Do they, I mean, you don't see pineapple ice cream.
1: No.
0: These days.
1: I never saw pineapple in...
0: Oh, yes. I used to get a double header.
1: Yeah.
0: I'd go down to the corner, which is now a restaurant, on the corner of Normanby Street and Ryrie Street. Jack Brimacombe was the man who had the shop, and he used to have, I think it was Sennett's ice cream. And I would get a double header, one side chocolate, the other side pineapple.
1: Right.
0: Beautiful. Oh, I used to love chocolate and pineapple combination.
1: Some of those places would, you know, tub, you see it right through the shop. Not through the shop, but at the front, you know.

0: where they've got big tubs of chocolate, that, strawberry, et cetera, et cetera. Did they have pineapple in one of those?
1: Well,
0: you know, the tub type of ice creamery. That's what I was looking for. The ice creamery.
1: What do you mean, in a scoop?
0: Yeah, just a scoop.
1: Oh, yes, you could buy pineapple
0: the
1: in
0: one
1: a scoop.
0: Thing I used to like, you probably still get it. I'm not a great ice cream thing. It's all available in sticks and things like that. Was Neapolitan.
1: Oh, Remember Neapolitan? You can still get that.
0: Can you?
1: You can buy that in the plastic tubs.
0: Oh, right.
1: In the supermarkets, yes. Peter's still put out a Neapolitan.
0: Neapolitan.
1: Yes. Strawberry, vanilla and chocolate.
0: Banana I used to like.
1: Yeah,
0: you
1: I was
0: could
1: never
0: get banana
1: that,
0: ages ago.
1: I was never that keen on banana. Well, but I was reading an article, and these were all British flavours, which I'd never heard. Well, one or two of them I'd heard of out here, but things like, and apparently you can't get them now over in England, butter brickle, never heard of that.
0: No, I haven't heard of
1: that. Rum raisin, yes, I've heard of that one. Maple walnut. Pink bubble gum.
0: Yes, heard of that.
1: Yes, I've heard of pink bubble gum. And heavenly hash.
0: That, remember there's a very pale blue ice cream. That I think was its name there, but it's called Blue.
1: I like Blue Heaven.
0: Yeah, that's it, Blue
1: that
0: Heaven.
1: That was a flavour that you'd get a milkshake.
0: Oh, that's right. It was too.
1: Blue Heaven milkshake.
0: It was an ice cream. I thought it was an ice cream as well. But I'm probably wrong there.
1: You're right. There could have been a...
0: Blue Heaven.
1: But there was Blue Heaven ice
0: that was beautiful.
1: Milkshake. Yeah, I was never...
0: Jogging my memory there. Yeah, that was lovely. Blue Heaven.
1: I used to like lime milkshakes.
0: Yes, I liked lime.
1: Lime. Beautiful.
0: Mrs. Larker Bean, did she have... She had a lot of different...
1: I never got much in the way of ice cream. There was always just
0: drinks.
1: For a lemon squash.
0: Yeah.
1: But various shops around town.
0: Mm.
1: And there was one on the corner of Fraser and Talbot.
0: Mm.
1: Mr. Drayton had it for years. We used to go there after footy training at the college and get a Bodgie's Blood.
0: Bodgie's Blood.
1: So you'd get a scoop of ice cream and then he'd put strawberry topping and then fill it up with Coca-Cola. And you mash...
0: That's a new one.
1: Mash the strawberry topping with the vanilla ice cream and then pour the Coca-Cola in on top and you got a Bodgie's Blood. Just the love.
0: Oh, there's another one I've never heard of.
1: Okay, well, that wraps it up for this week. We'll be back again next Wednesday at 12 midday for next week's edition. I'll be here Saturday morning at 7 o'clock for Polished Brass. So until we meet again, and it is
0: bye-bye
1: for now. And to take us out today, here's Duke Ellington and one of my favourite jazz tunes, Christopher Columbus.

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2: Hello, I'm Elisa Delves. A new poll has revealed an overwhelming number of voters want governments to do more to support renters. Scarlett Coppola has more.
3: The findings released by the Australia Institute reveal 78% of participants support some government regulation of rents, including 55% who agree rents should only be allowed to rise by inflation or less, while one in four support a temporary rent freeze. Meanwhile, support for additional public housing is strong across voting intentions, including 9 in 10 Greens voters, 4 in 5 Labor and Independent voters, and 7 in 10 Coalition and One Nation voters. The results reveal strong support for more assistance to renters, rent regulation, and increased public housing investment.
2: Meantime, Australia's housing market is forecast to recover mid-next year. The Australian Property Institute's latest Q4 property market outlook anticipates market conditions will improve in the 2027 July to September quarter. It found capital remains available, but its uncertainty and the possibility of further rates rises, which is holding back activity. The Institute's Dr. Sherman Chan says in the short term, house prices are expected to continue to fall.
4: We're expecting a peak to trough price decline of about 11% in New South Wales, Victoria, Queensland and Western Australia, 9% in South Australia and 8% in Tasmania. The good news here is that property professionals are expecting the housing market recovery to begin in July to September 2027.
2: Nearly $600 million in extra funding a year is needed to pay frontline mental health staff as the country's mental health systems come under strain. Internal documents released under a parliamentary order show that public mental health services in New South Wales are short between $550 and $600 million every year, while another $187 million is necessary for the community-managed mental health sector annually. The department analysis revealed that releasing the full quantum of the gap could require the state to deliver one of the largest serviced expansions in history. A woman has won an appeal in Australia's highest court for her right to freeze her eggs while behind bars. Rachel Smith is serving a 10-year prison term in Queensland for trafficking in a dangerous drug. She won't be eligible for parole until she's 39 and she'll be 41 once her full sentence ends. Queensland's Corrective Services initially denied Smith's request, saying state law prohibits inmates from accessing assisted reproductive technology. Smith took the case to the High Court, who allowed her appeal. QCS has also been ordered to pay her legal costs. And an LGBTQIA+ and disability-inclusive musical program is about to hit the state in Perth. The Hear Her Now Festival is presented by Chamber Ensembles and registered charity Mirabilis Collective. It's Australia's first chamber music festival dedicated exclusively to music composed and written by women. Artistic director Stephanie Nichols told National Radio News tonight's Vivid event puts a spotlight on women from all areas.
5: In Vivid particularly, we're spotlighting music that's written by queer women and also artists that live with disability. So we've got composers right across the range of women who identify with those areas.
2: And taking a look at sport now, in cricket, Australia's women's side are set to take on Bangladesh in a third one-day international in Queensland this afternoon. Weather permitting, it will be Aussie wicketkeeper Beth Mooney's 100th ODI on home turf at Allen Border Field.
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11: Yes, and the weather forecast for Geelong and the Surf Coast area. We have for today, the 14th of October. For Geelong, a forecast maximum of 15 today, and it's 13.7 on the rooftop. It's a little cloudy, but it's still a nice mild day, I believe. And at Lara, it's 14.9 degrees. At Aries Inlet, it's 15.5. And up in Melbourne, it's 13.7. Looking ahead to the next few days for tomorrow, Thursday, it'll be mostly sunny with an overnight temperature of 7 degrees and then a top of 19 degrees. On Friday, mostly sunny and it'll jump up to 23 degrees. Looking at the weekend, Saturday, sunny, 25. Sunday, mostly sunny, 26. And Monday, mostly sunny, 27. So we've got a lot to look forward to early next week and over the weekend. As I said, 13.1 degrees on the rooftop here at 94.7 The Pulse at coming up to 7 minutes past two. And now, you're tuned to Northern Exposure on 94.7 The Pulse, a news, sports and music show centred on suburbs and towns north of Geelong in the shadows of the Yuyangs. Indeed it is, and welcome to our listeners on air or around the world to Northern Exposure on this overcast but mild day in Geelong. I'm Dennis Scott and I'm here until 3 o'clock today. Well done to Bob and Terry on another great Wednesday lunchbox today. Some more great music. I like the Farmers tracks as well early on, Bob. That was great. And some tremendous discussion and around footy and trades. Be sure to tune in again next Wednesday at 12 noon when Bob and Terry will be back with another edition of Wednesday Lunchbox for two more hours of great theme music, interesting discussions and informative reviews. My interview today is with Ella George, MP for Lara in the Victorian Government, to talk about issues and projects with the election only weeks away. I also have a sports roundup, an Aussie artist track, a classical track, and some songs from the show's tracks. So kick back, relax, and enjoy the next hour of Northern Exposure.
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11: Indeed it is. And don't forget about the text line 0488 877 947, and I would love to hear from you. Now let's get to our interview today with Ella. I'm with Ella George, the member for Lara in the Victorian Parliament, in her offices here at Corio, to talk about issues and projects in her electorate and beyond. Firstly, we meet on the land of the Wadawurrung people and pay our respects to elders past and present and all Aboriginal people. So, Ella, it's your first time on Northern Exposure, so welcome.
12: It is. Thank you so much for having me on Northern Exposures. It's, yeah, great to be here and looking forward to a good chat about Geelong's North.
11: Very good. And we've been threatening to do this for a little while now, so we finally got around to it.
12: You know, we have been talking about it for a while, so it's nice to make it happen.
11: It is indeed. Now, Ella, first up, a bit of a free hit. With the state election just over a month away, it's a good time to look back at some achievements in your Lara electorate during your term and since you took over from John Erin. What are the main achievements that you see in the Lara electorate over the past 3 years?
12: Well, we could spend all day talking about this because I think we've achieved quite a lot in the Lara electorate and across Geelong's northern suburbs over the past few years. But there are a couple of areas I'd like to focus on. Right. The first one being local schools.
11: Yes.
12: We've really focused on upgrading local schools and making sure that every Victorian student has an amazing state school that they can go to. And we've delivered the best NAPLAN results in Australia, which is just phenomenal.
11: That's a good sign.
12: It's a really good sign, and that's testament to the hard work of our beautiful teachers. But in Geelong's north, we've been redeveloping local schools like Northern Bay's Goldsworthy campus.
11: Mm-hmm.
12: They've got now a brand new performing arts centre, classrooms, learning spaces, school admin building.
11: Yes.
12: It's completely changed the face of that school. It's really quite amazing to think about how far that school's come in terms of just having this beautiful new facility right at their school gate. We're also rebuilding the facilities at Northern Bay's Hendy campus after a fire there about 18 months ago where a major building was damaged and has been pulled down, and we're now rebuilding that, which is great to see that project get off the ground. And I've been told the concrete slab has been poured and the steel framework will be going up in the coming weeks, which is super exciting.
11: It's good to see the northern part of Geelong getting its share of educational upgrades.
12: That's right. I think as a local MP, I'm always looking for opportunities for schools in our northern suburbs to apply for grants and to support local schools to get upgrades, because every student deserves a great school to live in and to thrive in, no matter which part of Geelong that you live in.
11: Yes,
12: indeed. Yeah.
11: And the facility up the road from here on Cox Road there is now opened and would have been opened during your term as well.
12: Norlane Arc, yeah, it's an amazing facility. And John Erin did a lot of work to secure funding from the state Labor government for that one. I just had the pleasure of opening it. I feel a bit lucky with that, really.
11: You've got a free hit there.
12: But you know what? I get complaints about it a lot. I get a complaint that it is too busy. And I reckon that's a great complaint because...
11: Yeah, that's what you want to hear.
12: That's what you want to hear. It shows that there's lots of locals using it and really loving those facilities. You've got a kids pool, kids slides, a hydrotherapy pool, lap pools, spa, sauna, steam room, amazing gym facilities and gym classes. And then you've got the community hall there as well, which is the biggest community hall in the northern suburbs, and every weekend it is packed out.
11: Talking to Councillor Aitken, he reminded me of how many people go through that hall.
12: Thousands.
11: In a year.
12: Yeah, it would be absolutely, like, it would be thousands.
11: Yes.
12: Tens of thousands go through that hall in a year. And it's really been embraced by multicultural communities who can use the hall for big celebrations, which is really lovely.
11: Yes, it is good. Now, bearing in mind the achievements you've just mentioned, there may be some duplication with my questions from here. So there are some major projects underway in the Lara electorate. So let's take a deeper look at some of those. Firstly, the Yu Yangs Precinct Master Plan for the Yu Yangs and Serendip. How do you see the recent developments and the future there?
12: Well, at the last state election, I made a commitment of $11 million to redevelop and protect the Yu Yangs and Serendip Sanctuary. That was something I was really proud of, because I think Serendip Sanctuary had fallen into a bit of disrepair over the previous years. It hadn't really gotten the love that it needed to be a beautiful park. So that $11 million has been really amazing to help revitalise Serendip Sanctuary in particular. And there's been a lot of works taking place there, from the new sensory garden that's already open. The pond at Serendip was completely worn out and rebuilt.
11: That was in need of repair.
12: It was really in need of repair. The visitor centre there at Serendip, which has been locked up for many years, is being renovated at the moment. And there's an outdoor learning space right next to it. So it's going to be fantastic for local schools to be able to access these facilities again.
11: Right. Into the Yu Yangs?
12: Yeah, into the Yu Yangs. Some great upgrades coming for the mountain bike area, looking at the trails and the tracks for mountain biking, for hiking and walking, and seeing what improvements can be made there. Really exciting stuff happening.
11: Excellent. The Sixways roundabout upgrade is at last underway, as we know. Do you have any costs, timings and traffic flows advice around the new roundabout?
12: At last is what a lot of Lara residents are saying to me about Sixways.
11: I can remember that from a long time ago.
12: Yeah, well, this one, it has taken a while to get off the ground, but we're here. So this is a $16 million investment from the state government, and the upgrades will see the roundabout replaced with traffic lights.
11: Mm-hmm.
12: There'll be more traffic lanes, there'll be bike lanes, and there'll be signalised pedestrian crossings.
11: Mm-hmm.
12: So it's going to make it a lot safer. people using it.
13: And hopefully it'll cut down those queues of traffic all the way back past the school to the museum.
12: I know. Well, it's crazy to think.
13: Forest Road South.
12: Yeah, I know. It's totally crazy to think that the queue for getting onto Six Ways can go down to the Canterbury Road intersection. That's just way too far. So hopefully that the traffic lights will help improve traffic flow. There will be a bit of, you know, short-term pain for long-term gain here. And
13: I understand all that.
12: Yeah, and so residents might need an extra 10 minutes or so to get through the roundabout area, yeah, particularly during busy times. So I do encourage residents to plan for a bit of extra time if you're using Six Ways.
13: Excellent. This is very topical. What are the state government plans to address this issue of potholes in the region there, Ella?
12: I think the state of the roads across our region, quite frankly, are simply not good enough. There are a lot of potholes around.
13: It's come up over a long period of time, of course, over several governments.
12: Yeah. Well, even just driving around this week after we had 4 days of really solid rain. You can see more potholes opening up.
13: The problem.
12: It does make the problem worse. So we have invested $352 million to repair potholes. We originally had a plan to fix 250,000 potholes, but we've doubled that to 500,000 potholes. So I think local residents will see more and more road crews out and about on local roads fixing potholes, particularly as we get through some of these wetter weeks in spring and we get into more drier weather. You'll see more and more repair crews out and about.
13: That'll be a good thing.
12: It will.
13: Ella, I think this question might be a bit moot reading the newspaper in the last couple of days, but have you seen any plans for the establishment of an AI data centre in this electorate, as it is a very hot button issue?
12: It certainly is a very hot button issue, and lots of local residents have raised data centres with me. I think there's a lot of concern about data centres. You know, what it means, what their electricity requirements are, what their water requirements are, and where they're going to be built.
13: Mm.
12: And residents shouldn't have to live with data centres
13: next door. Yeah.
12: That's just so inappropriate. Data centres should be in areas that are designated for industrial use.
13: Mm-hmm.
12: That's why I've been really concerned about the data centre that's proposed in Lovely Banks, which is a future residential growth area. I think in Geelong we need more houses. We don't need data centres in residential areas.
13: Yeah, well, they were residential blocks, I understand that, were planned to be bought out and establish a centre there.
12: That's right. So it's currently zoned, I think, as rural living and farming land, but it's an area that the City of Greater Geelong have earmarked for future residential, and in the future there'll be a rezoning process to turn that into residential land for people to be buying their homes. And that's not where we should be building data centres.
13: Indeed not. You see examples of that in Melbourne where it's been done, and the evidence is not good at all.
12: No, that's right.
13: The waste-to-energy facility in the GREP is on pause due to no waste allocation at the moment. What is your position on this facility in your view?
12: I don't support the big incinerator. I never have and I never will.
13: I've seen you in the media saying no to this facility, so...
12: Yeah, it's kind of crazy to think that a company thinks that this is a good idea to be putting a waste incinerator only a few hundred metres away from people's homes, about a kilometre from the centre of Lara, so close to homes, schools, kinders...
13: Sporting facilities.
12: It's not the right spot for it. And I think as well, the community have lots of questions around things like the environmental impacts, the health impacts, and those questions were not answered.
13: Yeah.
12: So I've made it, I don't support this at all. I won't ever support a big incinerator in Lara, and I backed the community 100% on this.
13: And the community is grateful for that. Ella, any final comments on what you would like to see over the next 3 years, should you be successful at this upcoming election?
12: Yeah, I think we've achieved a lot over the past 4 years, but there's always more we can do, especially in areas like the town of Lara, which is really growing at a rapid pace. We need to do some work there to keep up with local infrastructure. That's why I'm fighting really hard to get a third primary school locked in for Lara. Mm-hmm. We've got two
13: That'd
12: amazing...
13: be in the west area?
12: In the Lara west area, mm-hmm. That's right. We've got two amazing schools in Lara, but they are bursting at the seams, so it is about time for a third primary school.
13: We've got double-storey classrooms at Lara Lake.
12: That's right. Lara Lake is really full, and it's such a beautiful school, and even though it's so big now with lots of students, it still really feels like a small school, which is lovely. So a new primary school for Lara is definitely a big priority for me, but we also want to see things like investment into our local sporting facilities, investment into local health facilities. That's why we're building the new Women's and Children's Hospital in Central Geelong.
13: Mm.
12: Massive investment for
13: That's
12: our region.
13: An impressive building.
12: It is. And the outside of the building is pretty much done, so now it's time for the internal fit out. about, and that'll deliver more theatres and birthing suites, specialist paediatric care, which everyone needs at some point in their life. So it's going to be really important for our region. And a re-elected Labor government will bring free dental clinics to Victoria. Dental care at the moment is so expensive, and you can be waiting a really long time for public health care for dental. And so we want to introduce dental clinics around Victoria, which will be completely free of charge to all Victorians. You can go there for cleans and checkups, for fillings, root canals, extractions, all the really fun stuff that everyone, I think, you know, people put it off going to the dentist because...
13: Well, they do get locked out because of cost.
12: Cost, absolutely. It's really expensive. And I think sometimes you go to the dentist for a clean or a checkup, and next minute the dentist says, well, you actually need three fillings as well.
13: Or four crowns,
12: exactly. And that's expensive. Mm. So our free dental policy is about making it easier for people to go to the dentist, but also making it much, much, much more affordable for families.
13: Well, that's a good thing. The Sutcliffe Reserve, I understand that's to be turned into a state-level soccer facility. Is that right?
12: Yeah, well, Sutcliffe Reserve is a big block of land in Corio.
13: Not far away from here?
12: No, just around the corner. And it's a nice big empty block of land, and it would be perfect for a regional soccer facility. I've been working closely with Football Victoria and the City of Greater Geelong about what that could look like. Mm-hmm. And I'd love to see a regional soccer facility in Geelong. We're the only major regional town that doesn't have a facility like that. And our local soccer clubs are bursting at the seams, and they need more spaces for training and to play matches. So I'd love to see this happen at Sutcliffe Reserve.
13: Indeed, that would be a very good thing. And also a basketball stadium at Beckley Park would be a good thing as well.
12: Yeah, the Lara Giants, wow, they are amazing, aren't they?
13: They're just so big, and they've got to travel
12: so
13: everywhere
12: big.
13: Else.
12: Thousands of kids are playing, and you know, it's just too far for families in Lara who have to travel to Armstrong Creek. That's something I've been working really hard on too, and the Lara Giants are an amazing community, and they really want to see this happen.
13: They are. They're dedicated, those people. So, Ella, what music have you selected for us today?
12: I've selected one of my favourite songs.
13: Excellent. That's the whole idea of this.
12: I've picked Don't Change by INXS. A bit of a classic. I grew up listening to INXS. It's one of my dad's favourite bands, so I know all the classic INXS songs, and I just love that one.
13: We'll play that in just a moment. Ella, there are many more questions I could have asked you, but we have run out of time, unfortunately, so maybe that's for another day. So thank you for this catch-up today. This upcoming election has all the signs of a close-run race. Whatever the election outcome, there's plenty of work to get the balance between progressing vital projects and the budget under control. I hope we can catch up again in the not too distant future. Ella, thank you.
12: Thanks for having me. I hope we can catch up again soon too.
13: Indeed. And we'll take Ella's music selection, Don't Change, with INXS right now.

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1: So thanks to Ella for today's interview. And I have to say that there was so much more we could have talked about today. The time is now 2:27, and this is Northern Exposure with Dennis Scott on 94.7 The Pulse.
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1: And now, here's our Aussie track for today. It's a release from earlier this month from that Adelaide group, the Hindley Street Country Club, that I love so much, featuring their drummer Brad Pollane, with a cover of a track from UK group Supertramp, and featuring their 2010 song Goodbye Stranger. I really think the Hindley Street Country Club is a really great cover band. Hope you enjoy.

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8: The first ever seam bowler to get 600 Test match wickets. What an achievement.
2: Just up to local GCA cricket in Division 1. And last Saturday, the weather was kind and we had all one-day matches complete. So to the results from Round 2. Gravedale at home elected to bat against St. Joey's and posted a good score of 8 for 246, due mainly to 107 to Jack Wrigglesworth, while Purcell, King and Port had 2 wickets each for St. Joey's. In response, St. Joey's had an even batting performance and made the target with 4 for 248, with 50s to By, Andrew Casey and Jonathan Casey, while Guest had 2 wickets for Grovey. So the points to St. Joey's. Then at South Barwon, the home side elected to bowl against St. Peter's. The visitors posted 187 with William Ford 77 and 3 wickets to Sam Coutts and 2 each to Blennerfelt and Potterbathini. In response, South Barwon fell 36 runs short, finishing at 151, with Blennerfelt best with 48, while Spencer, Stoke, Saw Giovanni and Truen had 2 wickets each for St. Peter's. So a good win to the Saints. At Winter Reserve, East Belmont was sent in by North Geelong and posted 190 off their 50 overs with 89 not out to Liggett, while Cranny had 3 wickets for North, along with 2 wickets each to Hay and Matheson. In response, North failed badly and fell well short at 137, surviving only 32 overs, with no one getting to 30, while Josh Garner was the destroyer for East with 4 for 41, supported by Moulineaux with 3 wickets. So a strong 53-run win to East. Finally to McDonald Reserve, where the visitors Lara elected to bat. However, they lost regular wickets and no player posted a 50 to finish at 9 for 203 off their 50 overs. Hyden's destroyer was Fionn Neeson with the great figures of 5 for 45 off 10 overs, while Helwig supported with 2 wickets. Hyden had little trouble tracking down Lara's score, finishing with 4 for 207 off 44 overs, thanks mainly to 93 not out to opener Brady Summers, supported by 46 to captain Gillard. So a comfortable win and the points to Hyden. Now looking at round 3 next weekend, another one-dayer in Division 1. And we have North Geelong hosting St. Peter's, South Barwon will host Grovedale, Lara will host East Belmont and St. Joey's host Highton. To GCA women's cricket. In A-grade T20 matches on Sunday, in their season opener, we had South Barwon at home batting first against North Geelong and posting 5 for 76 with 24 not out to Whelan, while Reid had 3 wickets for North. In response, North posted 6 for 78 for the win with Kelly 37, while Hohenstein and Benson had 2 wickets each for South. At Richmond Oval, it was home side Geelong City sent in by St. Joey's. City posted a good score of 3 for 132 thanks to 33 not out to Foster and 23 not out to Duff. St. Joey's in response could only muster 9 for 67 with only a 20 to Sheedy, while Trish Carbender was the chief destroyer for City with the great figures of 5 for 10 off 4 overs, assisted by 2 wickets to Duff. So a strong win to City. In a closer match at Hamlin Park, it was East Belmont who elected to bat against home side Bell Park, and they posted 3 for 119 with 33 to Ferry, 24 not out to Tubb and 24 to Ferner. In response, the home side finished at 6 for 123 and the win with 36 to Captain Rook and 34 to Jenkinson, while Lee and Hannah Phillips had 2 wickets each for East. So a good win to Bell Park. Finally, at Alamatta Reserve in Anglesey, the home side elected to bat against Bowen Heads and posted 7 for 70 with 22 to Captain Lister, while Hutchinson had 3 wickets for the Heads. In response, Bowen Heads got the win with 3 for 72 with 21 to Monaghan. Looking at round 2 next Sunday, we have South Bowen hosting Bell Park, East Belmont host Anglesey, North Geelong host Geelong City, and finally St Joey's host Bowen Heads. Now to international cricket and the 3-test series against South Africa. Looking at the first test, which started last Friday night at Kingsmead, Durban, and finished last night. Looking at the first 4 days, we saw the Aussies win the toss and elected to bat. They were in trouble early, at one stage 2 for 24. However, Matt Renshaw, batting at number 5, saved the boys with partnerships firstly with Cummins, then Lyon, that saw the Aussies to relative safety at 390 with a magnificent 190 to Matt. Best of the South African bowlers were Mulder with 4 wickets and Jensen 3. South Africa was also in trouble early in their first innings at 1 for none. However, they recovered somewhat, but still, no one posted a half century and they were all out for 284, some 106 runs behind. Best with the ball for the Aussies was Captain Pat with 3 wickets and 2 each to Stark and Hazelwood. So when bad light stopped play on day 3, the Aussies were no wicket for 33. Then to day 4, and with Matt Renshaw standing out again with 82 and good contributions from most of the top and middle orders, the Aussies declared just before tea at 6 for 314, some 420 runs in front. It got even worse for South Africa after tea, losing 4 for 102, still some 318 runs behind. I'll have a summary of the fifth and final day's play with the result after this report. To the second test, which starts on Sunday night, our time, in St George's Park, Gibra. To the Aussie women's series against Bangladesh, and they led the series 2-0 with a 7-wicket win in the first ODI and a 9-wicket win in the second. The third and final match is just underway as we speak. The next match is against New Zealand, with the first of 3 T20 matches starting this Sunday at 7:15pm. Now looking at state cricket. The Victorian team won their first one-day match against Queensland by 3 wickets. Then they lost to New South Wales at Junction Oval by 47 runs under the Duckworth-Lewis system. Finally, the Vics elected to field against South Australia last Monday at Junction Oval. South Australia posted 311 with 127 to Gilkes, while O'Neill and Anglesak had 3 wickets each for the Vics. The Vics, in response, fell well short, with 241 going down by 70 runs. To the one-day table, and it's New South Wales from South Australia, Tasmania, Victoria, Western Australia in Queensland. In the Sheffield Shield cricket, the Victorians comprehensively lost to South Australia by an innings and 40 runs last Saturday. The Vics next play away to Tasmania starting next Monday, the 19th of October. To Premier Cricket Victoria, first up, men's cricket. In round 1 last week, all one-day matches were cancelled. To round 2, and last Saturday was day 1 of the 2-day matches, and we saw our Geelong Cats elect to bowl and bundled out Paran for 253 with 4 wickets and 2 each to Stowe and Sarawat. On Sunday, our Cats chased down the required runs, finishing at 8 for 256 with 71 not out to Vines, 71 to Larkin and 54 to Field. Beer and Ramkura had 3 wickets each for Paran, so a good 2-wicket win to the Cats. In round 3, it's a 2-day match over 2 Saturdays, with our Cats playing away to Kingston Hawthorn. Looking at Premier Women's Cricket, again, round 1 was washed out last Saturday week. to round two, a one-day match last Sunday. Our Cats women took on Melbourne at the Albert Ground and elected to bowl. Melbourne posted a reasonable score of 206 with 68 to Yates, while Sam Burton took 4 wickets and Abdul Qadar 3. In response, our Cats reached 3 for 208 and the win with 88 to Abdul Qadar and 59 not out to Taylor. So a good start to the season for our women. In round 3 next Sunday, our Cats are at home to Prahran. Finally to footy and AFLW scores. In round 9 last Saturday evening at GMHBO Stadium, it was our Cats women who continued their winning run by downing the Giants comfortably. Our Cats simply continued to increase their lead from the first bounce and went on to a 10-goal win. Scores, our Cats 14-12-96 to the Giants 5-3-33. Best for the Cats were Maloney, Prasparkas, Bowen, McDonald, Parry and Murray. Our Cats currently sit in second spot behind North Melbourne with 3 matches to the finals. In round 10 next Saturday evening, our Cats are away to the Eagles in Perth starting at 7:15. And that's all for Northern Exposure Sports Roundup for this week.
0: From the playing fields to the yesteryears, from foreign languages to the headbangers, there's something for everyone. 94.7 The Pulse.
2: And now an update on the first test in South Africa. Well, after dramas in the first day, the Aussies managed to come out on top with a comprehensive win, taking the test by 214 runs, thanks mainly to the wonderful efforts of man of the match, Matt Renshaw, with the bat. 190 and 82. And our frontline bowlers in Hazelwood with 6 wickets in the second innings, Stark, Cummins and Lyons. Now for today's classical track, composed by Italian Giuseppe Verdi for his opera Rigoletto in 1851. Here is Placido Domingo and the Vienna Philharmonic Orchestra with La Donna Mobile for you to enjoy.

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2: 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And at just 2:50 or 10 minutes to 3, the temperature on the rooftop is 14.3 against the forecast maximum 15. And this is Northern Exposure with Dennis Scott on 94.7 The Pulse.
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2: 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It happens on Friday the 16th of October. That's this Friday at 7 p.m. at Geelong Cement Bowls Club, 200 McCurdy Road, Fyansford. 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Good friends, great prizes, and loads of fun. Don't miss out. Now for our songs from the show's track for today. I have selected a track from Andrew Lloyd Webber's and Tim Rice's production of Evita. It's the story of a woman who came from nowhere and wanted everything. It's the story of Eva Peron. It's been a stage show and a film. This track is entitled Another Suitcase, Another Hall, about President Juan Peron's mistress, whom he threw out when Eva came along. Here, sung by English soprano Claire Moore. Hope you enjoy.

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1: And please do subscribe to this volunteer organisation. It's now 2 minutes to three, and that's about it for me for today. Stay tuned to 94.7 The Pulse for Alistair and his guests with Connecting Through Music after the news and weather. A wonderful show with plenty of chat and great music. So to take us out today, here's a Melbourne group, Villa Days and Sardinia. So I'm away for a few weeks, but I have a couple of pre-records and a colleague to fill in for me. So until next week, walk softly. Or until next we meet, in fact. Walk softly, be gentle on yourselves, and ciao for now.

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2: Good afternoon, I'm Alyssa Delfs. The president of Palau has slammed some of the Albanese government's pre-COP31 climate summit in Fiji earlier this month. Sir Angel Whips has spent the week in Canberra on a bilateral visit where they took the opportunity to call for greater climate investment for the region. The trip comes between the two central events of annual climate talks. The Fiji and Tuvalu hosted pre-COP last week and next month's COP31 in Turkey. In the lead up to pre-COP, Australia placed an emphasis on inviting leaders and ministers to the talks, which came at a cost of $20 million and saw a lack of world leaders in attendance. But of the event, Mr. Whip says media scrutiny is important, but so is perspective. And while cost matters, so does value. An Alice Springs community radio presenter says locals are looking out for each other in the wake of a major storm. The tornado-like storm hit central Australia on Monday. The weather event caused widespread power outages and damage to homes and trees. ACCC's Kate Lyons-Dawson has told The Wire there are concerns about the fate of a sacred tree in town. She says the storm left a trail of destruction across Alice Springs.
3: I have a thing about trees and they're like presences. And of course here for the Aranda people, they mean a lot more. Their ancestors, their story, their, you know. So we've got all of that going on as well as, you know, the smaller trees that are in people's gardens that have crushed fences and onto roofs, carports.
2: Meanwhile, Alice Springs households impacted by the severe weather and ongoing power outages this week are being offered a small funding support package. The Northern Territory government will provide one-off assistance for families who have been left without power for 72 or more hours. $250 prepaid cards will be provided to eligible households, which includes around 2,000 properties still without power. A pilot application is helping music streamers regulate their emotions through algorithm-curated playlists. David Wilson has more.
4: Scientists from the University of Melbourne found the playlists help people regulate their emotions 69% of the time. Researcher Dr. Xanthi Lowe-Browns used this information to build a pilot app called Mood DJ, using energy levels and positive or negative feeling to correspond with streaming data and users' libraries to bring their moods from current to desired state. Dr. Lowe-Browns says music streaming services have long been used to create mood playlists, but are most effective when informed by psychology. She says it's also crucial that privacy and transparency are maintained and that data is stored and used ethically so vulnerable people are not exploited. In the meantime, most pilot program volunteers appreciated the emotional reflection the app prompted and say the benefits outweighed any risks.
2: And South Australia will become the first jurisdiction in the country to receive its own Michelin Guide. The state's finest eateries will make the cut in the Michelin Guide South Australia 2027. No restaurants in the country have received international cuisine's highest honour yet, but the first will be unveiled in the guide tonight. The Michelin Guide's considered the fine dining benchmark, but it only expanded into the Americas and Asia in the early 2000s. And turning to sport now, Kangaroos coach Kevin Walters has defended his decision not to name James Tedesco for Australia's World Cup opener. The Rugby League World Cup begins tomorrow with Australia facing New Zealand in Sydney. Reece Walsh has been named at fullback rather than Tedesco, who won the Clive Churchill medal in the grand final earlier this month. Walters has also opted to rest Sam Walker and Bradman Best, who also played in the grand final.
5: It's been a big campaign for him the last 4 or 5 weeks, not just him but Sam as well and Bradman, so I feel in the best interest of the team that they get a spell this week, and we'll play them next week.
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11: And the weather today was heading for a maximum of 15 degrees and cloudy. Tomorrow we're looking at top of 19 after an overnight low of 7 and mostly sunny tomorrow. Friday we should be getting up to about 23 after an overnight low of 8 and mostly sunny. And then Saturday for the weekend, starting off overnight of 10 and maximum of 25. Sunny forecast. Fantastic. So here we are. 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And I'm Alistair McCallum. With me this afternoon, we have Jeremy Thompson.
12: Hello.
11: And Russell Payne.
13: Hello.
11: Bernard Reed.
14: Hello.
11: And our guest this afternoon is Barry Reed. And welcome, gentlemen.
15: Hello. Thank you very much.
11: No worries. And I'm just going to play a little short clip here for a minute, first of all, before we start. And we're

0: And that was Gentleman Jeff with our intro. And so, yeah, Barry, you're part of Shedding the Blues as well as the rest of us here.
1: Yes.
0: When did you first get into shedding?
1: When I retired. I'm an infrequent attender, as you know. I've got other things on Tuesday morning sometimes, including the other shed, which is the men's shed, bike shop.
0: Right.
1: And fear of missing out on a surf.
0: Now that's what I was going to say. Yeah. You're more likely to be in the surf than at shedding.
1: As I was yesterday
0: at
1: Point Impossible, enjoying myself while you boys were holding the fort.
2: Is that your favourite spot?
1: As I'm getting older, yes, I'm going back to a more sedate spot like that. But
2: right.
1: Beacon at 13th is probably my favourite. Bankura, favourite reef. But it's getting a little bit too popular now. And most of the people in the water are, surprisingly, younger than me.
0: We are of that age, are we
1: yes,
0: not?
1: Yes, we are.
0: So are you still on a shortboard?
1: I am, yes.
0: Well, that's pretty cool. Awesome,
1: yes,
0: isn't it?
1: Yes, I'm happy with that.
0: Oh, that's good.
1: But,
0: so
1: it's, can't last. I've just come back from a trip to West Timor surfing with a couple of mates, an island called Roti Island. So
0: a little bit warmer water than down at Bankura?
1: Funnily enough, yes. Very much so, yes. Yeah, lovely, but just a little bit too popular.
2: Any more sharks?
1: No, we don't see sharks much over in Indo.
2: Right.
1: You're sounding like my mother.
0: So, okay. So you've brought in some music. We're just going to talk more about music today,
1: sure,
0: I think. And the first track that you brought in, tell us a little bit about it while we get ourselves organized.
1: Okay, this is a track called Smooth Sailing by a band called The Dingoes. Of course, their big hit at the time was Way Out West. But the reason I've done this is when I was in high school at Warrnambool High, I organised the dances and I hired the Dingoes just before they got famous. So,
0: well, let's have a listen to the Dingoes.

0: And that was the Dingoes with Smooth Sailing.
1: Yeah.
0: So you were telling us about that. That was a band that you booked for...
1: Yeah, when I was in high school. So yeah. I managed to book them, and then they got famous when they released the album, Five Times the Sun, I think. So yeah. Luckily we got them at a very good price at a little country high school.
0: Ah,
1: big fan of Broderick Smith with his harp. And
0: yeah.
1: Just set me along the track of enjoying good Aussie pub rock.
0: So is that where, when did you get involved in the guitar or music as a kid?
1: I had lessons as a kid, but sadly my teacher was a piano teacher and didn't really give me much. So I really only took it up when I was about 40.
0: Okay.
1: Yeah.
0: All right. So
1: properly. Yeah.
0: Yeah. And how did that go? What did you do with that sort of 40 thing? Was that just a bit of a hobby, or did you get into band, or?
1: Yeah, had some lessons with some very good local teachers and
0: yeah.
1: got me going. And then in the clinic, a couple of the other fellows were musos, so we got together and formed a band called Bad Medicine.
0: Ah.
1: And the gentleman to my left here, Bernard, he was the non-medico in it as the singer.
2: Yeah, I got roped in because they could all play instruments well, but they couldn't sing and play at the same time. That was the story. I said, "Do you want to? Can you sing?" And I go, "Well, yeah." Well, do you know Hey Joe? I go, "Not really." No Black and Blue? Oh, yeah, No Black and Blue. That's where we all started. They were the medicine, I was the bad.
1: Yeah. Yeah, good times were had. Yeah.
0: Well, that was the song that you've got number two on your list.
1: Well, number two, Black and Blue by Chain. Yeah, they had the first Australian blues number one.
0: Ah.
1: So, so I got that record and... loved it, and that was the very first song we performed at where was that? The Barking Dog Hotel in Paco.
2: Barking Dog Hotel in Geelong West. Yep.
1: Yeah.
0: Yeah.
2: Went down a treat as well. The crowd went mad, and they stayed.
0: That wasn't from your singing. That was okay.
3: My brow is wet, and my throat's a choke.

0: ain't seen a gal since I don't know when.
1: When?
0: And the way you treat me, won't see one again.

0: And that was Black and Blue by Chain.
1: Featuring Matt Taylor.
2: On vocals and harmonica. Yeah.
0: Okay. So, Bernard, you were saying you were you and Barry involved in a band for for a while, and you were the singer.
2: I was.
0: A great singer.
2: I was loud. You know, I could hold a tune occasionally. Well, better than all the others. That's about it. But, we did a gig at the art gallery, the Geelong Art Gallery.
1: Yeah, we were propped up in front of that huge McGubbin painting, and they were terrified it was going to fall off the wall.
2: Oh. Can you just turn your amps down a little bit? Not so loud. Yeah. And it was good. And we actually had someone come out of the audience to say, do you guys do 50th birthday parties? I'm 50 soon. I might get you to come and play. He was very excited, but we never got the gig.
0: didn't want to pay.
2: Well, we did 150th, and that was mine.
0: Yeah.
2: Couple of years later.
0: Couple of years. Yeah. And that was just a couple of years ago, of course.
2: 17 to be exact.
0: The years go quickly. A while. You're on 94.7 The Pulse. This is Connecting Through Music, brought to you by Shedding the Blues. If you're interested in joining conversation, you can text in. And we've got a text here from Pedro, one of our favourite texters. Hey guys, Pedro here, Gomez's brother. Gomez is a bit crook, so the family's looking after him. Barry's music takes me back to younger days back in Cordoba. Great show, great music. Thanks, Steve.
2: I didn't know Chain played in Cordoba.
3: It's not a bar in Geelong, is it?
0: Yeah. It might be. What else? Where are we going? Okay, we're going to the next song, which is Boy Lost in the Blues. No, we're missing that one.
1: Yeah, miss that one. Perhaps go to Open Up Your Heart.
0: Okay.
1: Number five.
0: Right, all right. Well, let's see if we can...
2: Because it's off one of our favourite albums, isn't it, Barry?
1: Morning of the Earth.
3: It is a great album.
1: Yeah.
2: Great album. I have to turn it on for it to go.

0: and that was Open Up Your Heart. And Barry, so you want to tell us a little bit more about that song?
1: Yeah. In my youth, I spent most of my time at the local surf club at Warrnambool. And I organised the surf club dances over the summer. But the other thing that happened over the summer is people who had released surf movies used to bring them down with a projector and play them at the surf club. And that's how we got to see movies, not on YouTube, etc. And the soundtrack to Morning of the Earth was what we've just played. And it's sort of back in the hippy-dippy surfy sort of scene, which has stuck with me. I love that sort of music, optimistic and fun and free. The rest of the time when I was organising bands for the dancers, they were largely Melbourne bands, sort of, we managed to get Skyhooks again, booked them before they released Living in the 70s. Had a few bands, and Hush and...
0: So did you have some inside information? Did you have some contacts that, you know...
1: No, just pure skill, I think. Picking trains.
0: Of course.
2: The modest skill.
0: You were ahead of the game.
1: Yeah. So that was all good fun. I mean, there were fellows before me that did it, and I remember bands like Max Merritt and the Meteors.
3: Oh, great band.
1: Slipping Away. And one of the best voices I'd ever heard was Jeff St. John.
3: Yep.
1: Teach Me How to Fly. Fantastic. And, so that was all good fun.
4: 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Black tie,
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0: That was Jamaica Farewell.
1: Yeah, so that was from my when I moved to Melbourne to go to Monash Uni. The older guys there had some introductions to Melbourne bands, and that was Ariel, who were a reformation of Spectrum, and their other band was Mertzeps, which brilliantly is Spectrum spelt backwards. But yeah, I just liked Jamaica Farewell because sort of got me interested in the idea of leaving and going travelling, which I've done a lot of and enjoyed. So yeah, that was sort of my Melbourne era.
0: Was that
1: a representative?
0: Did you go travelling just after uni, or did you have to stick around for a while?
1: No, after uni and a bit. So it was a long time. So uni was 6 years and then 2 years of working and then shot through in 82.
0: Right.
1: Okay. To do the European thing.
0: Yeah. Oh, cool. Yeah. Yeah, just quickly, just sort of mention Shedding the Blues. We have the Music Lounge coming up this Friday evening at Tara, Queenscliff Ferry Terminal. Six till nine, three bands, $5 entry, and that money goes towards our love project, Lending Our Voices Everywhere, which is helping support the family violence organisation in Geelong. So if you've got nothing to do on Friday night, come along and join in the fun. And we'd like to see you there. Yeah, so what would we like to talk about next in musical terms? What were you thinking of?
1: After the travelling, there's a bit of a blank. As in, got a job, got a practice, got a mortgage, got a wife, got a couple of kids. So music sort of stopped there.
0: Yeah.
1: So I don't know much about music of the late 80s, 90s, 2000s.
0: You're too involved. You're pretty busy there.
1: A little bit of sleep.
0: Quite a few years.
1: A bit of sleep deprivation was happening.
0: Yeah, absolutely. So when you started with Shedding the Blues, you just picked up the guitar again, or did you do something before that?
1: No, after the band with Bernard, we've had another couple of iterations and moved on, and we tended to specialise in 60th birthday parties after that. moved on from the 50s. So that's been fun, but it's hard keeping everyone together. Right at the moment, our keyboard player has moved to Queensland. Our bass player is stuck on night shift. The other guitarist has torn his biceps. Can't strum.
0: What a litany of disasters.
1: Our drummer's off on a holiday somewhere. So,
0: okay.
1: Poor vocalist is sitting around twiddling her thumbs.
0: That's no good. All right, well, why don't we have some more music to entertain us? Who are we going to? Captain Matchbox or?
1: Yeah, well, that was back in the Monash days. Captain Matchbox was everywhere back then with their whoopee band, their jug band, so just a bit different. So this is My Canary Has Circles Under Its Eyes, I think.

0: They didn't have any washboard in that one, Barry.
1: Sorry.
2: Oh, yeah, mate. We're talking a little bit before about the Love Project, the Shadows in the Love Project, and I see you've moved on to bigger and better things. Are now part of the Love Project. You're playing as part of that, so...
1: Yes, just one song.
2: Oh, that's all right. That's part of it.
1: But at least now I can claim that I've been in the Queenscliff Music Festival.
2: That's exactly right, yeah. Mm. Queuing up to do it. It's going to be a good day, a big day, that one. So playing Sunday morning, so if anyone's around, pop in.
3: Yeah, last Sunday of the weekend at the Uniting Church in Queenscliff. And... yeah, so the Shedding the Blues is looking forward to that. Our love, lending our voices everywhere, raising awareness about family violence. And
0: so is that the Joe Cocker number you're doing?
1: No. The Doobies.
2: We're doing that with stacks of people.
0: That's right.
3: And it's going to be the last number in the show, and it's we had a big rehearsal yesterday, and it was sounded pretty awesome. So,
2: and I think the Doobies, if we follow the lineup from last time, Doobies will be the first.
1: So of course, we're the opener.
2: Yeah. Listen to the music, and then follow it up with a bit of Joe Cocker at the end. So,
3: should be good. So, get your tickets.
0: I didn't get the memo.
3: burn it. I'm sure you could come along and play harp and something. Yeah, we've got a bunch of songs that we're doing. Should be quite good.
0: Yeah, in the background.
3: Well, when you're singing, as I am, and you've got to be up the front because I can't see over all these tall people, so I end up in the front all the time. Anyway, enough of me. Barry, so we were talking about bands and Captain Matchbox, and what else is in the musical lineup here for us today?
1: Not so much in the lineup, but one of the bands from way back in the surf club dance days that stayed with me, literally, is Lobby Lloyd and the Coloured Balls.
2: Oh, yeah, great.
1: I hated them. But every night you'd go home and your ears would be ringing. But after Lobby Lloyd, that ringing never, ever went away. So I've had tinnitus ever since I was 18. Thank you, Lobby. But, when I went travelling, one of the ones that stuck with me, I happened to be in Berlin for the Berlin Blues Festival.
3: Ah.
1: Just by dumb luck. And one of the bands there was an English band called the Blues Band. So track number 11, if you please.
3: All right, let's have a listen to, let's see if we can listen to this one.

0: Hey, I'm Alex from Alex in the Morning. Geelong's creative spirit lives on the pulse. Musicians, poets, storytellers and dreamers all find a home here. It's where local talent gets heard, not just streamed. 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The Pulse champions originality, celebrates risk takers and gives artists a place to grow. 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That's why The Pulse is the stage Geelong deserves.
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4: So before the cards, we were chatting. Barry, you wanted to say something about the next song that we're looking at.
5: Yeah, you may get the impression that I'm stuck on blues songs, so just to prove I'm not, this next one, when I was working in England, doing my obstetrics over there, went for a night out down in London in Brixton, went to this venue, no idea where, had no idea who it was, until later I heard this artist on record, and that was Sade, Smooth Operator. Mm-hmm. So can we play that one?

0: And that was Sade with Smooth Operator. And I've got a couple of texts here. Love the show. Jamaican Farewell is one of my all-time favorite Melbourne singles. Llewellyn Pau. And Pablo here. Gomez's cousin, Captain Matchbox. Barry is a legend. They played the uni circuit. I went to the Premier Uni Melbourne. You might have something to say about that, Barry.
1: Best I don't say.
0: Okay. So, yeah, let's find another track then to talk about. Next one on your list is Wedding Cake Island?
1: Yeah, I guess I should have some songs, just guitar songs, and these were surf songs from the 60s, Wedding Cake Island by the Atlantics, later done by Midnight Oil, one of my favourites. Others in the same genre, Apache, and there's just lots and lots of those surf guitar things.
0: And since surfing is one of your passions,
1: it dovetails in.
0: It does, certainly does.

0: was Wedding Cake Island by Atlantic.
1: The Atlantics.
0: The Atlantics. Yeah.
1: Yes. Thanks for indulging me, Alistair, and thanks for being so kind. I was in a cold sweat coming in here because, of course, you were my dentist for 20-odd years. Every time I see you, I get a cold sweat. No.
0: Well, I think you might have been my GP for a while too, so we're kind of, you know, it's... we just worked across the road from each other, so yeah.
1: We did.
0: Yes. For a long time.
1: Yeah. In fact, your dental clinic was where our medical clinic was before it was demolished and the track arcade was...
0: Yeah, that's finished. Right. It was a big green weatherboard, I think, from memory. There you go. Mm. That's going back a
1: back
0: long
1: in
0: time.
1: The day.
0: Yeah. So thanks, guys. Thanks, Barry, for coming on Connecting Through Music, brought to you by Shedding the Blues here on 94.7 The Pulse. We've been having a bit of fun. So our time's just about up. We're going to... I'd just like to thank Bernard Reed, who...
2: It's a pleasure.
0: And Russell Payne.
3: Thanks, mate. Always fun.
0: And Jeremy Thompson.
4: And the same here.
0: Yeah, so, we all get together. It's fun. Bernard will be absent for a week or two. And, but we'll all be back here next Wednesday afternoon from 3 till 4 on Connecting Through Music. We're just going to take out...
2: And I'll be listening.
3: We can always FaceTime you in, mate.
0: Yeah. And we're going to go out with one more song, Free Bird.
1: Free Bird by Lynyrd Skynyrd. I love the slide guitar in this. Absolutely love it.
0: Thanks, everyone.
1: It does go on a bit.

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1: Good afternoon, I'm Alyssa Delfs. The Minister for Resources says a High Court decision that forced New South Wales to consider the climate change impact on future fossil fuel project approvals won't impact federal decisions. Earlier this month, a community group in the Hunter Valley challenged the approval of the expansion of the Mount Pleasant coal mine. The High Court upheld a State Court of Appeal ruling, which found the Independent Planning Commission failed to take into account the effects from climate change caused by emissions. Speaking at the National Press Club today, Minister Madeleine King explained.
2: And what this decision has said, this part of what you had in your conditions were not looked at, so you're going to have to look at them again. It really is a technical but important argument about planning commissions following the rules that state governments have put in place. Now, the federal government doesn't have the same legislative setup around scope 3 emissions, so it won't apply to federal government approvals.
1: In Western Australia, a memorandum of understanding's been signed by two Aboriginal corporations to explore renewable energy and transmission opportunities in the Pilbara. Banjima and Yinjibundi have agreed to investigate a pipeline of projects which could support the Pilbara's energy transition. The partnership will support regional decarbonisation and increase Aboriginal participation in the energy transition. A rural all-female biosecurity research team is working to secure the national food chain. David Wilson reports.
3: The Charles Sturt University scientists have published veterinary biosecurity research to help protect livestock production and transport systems around the country. In 2024-25, total livestock products increased in Australia by 27% to $28.4 billion, highlighting the importance of biosecurity management within the livestock industry to reduce the risk of disease transmission. The research investigated current biosecurity practices in the livestock transport industry and examined how the sector uses communications technology, as well as the drivers and barriers influencing its adoption for managing biosecurity risks. It comes ahead of the International Day of Rural Women tomorrow with the theme Rural Women Cultivating Food for All.
1: Music lovers in Perth are coming together to support an LGBTQIA+ and disability inclusive musical program. It's part of the 12-day inaugural Hear Her Now Festival, which is presented by Mirabilis Collective. It's Australia's first chamber music festival dedicated exclusively to music composed and written by women. Artistic director Stephanie Nichols told National Radio News the festival will continue shining a spotlight on women from all areas for years to come.
4: The community response to Vivid has been amazing. People are really excited to hear this music. We're really happy to have commissioned world premiere, a new string quartet by transgender woman Rose Russell. So Rose's work will be heard for the very first time tonight.
1: And fine weather on the way across southeast Australia tomorrow, with showers and storms on the cards elsewhere. The Bureau of Meteorology's Dean Naramore has the forecast.
5: There's a couple of weather systems we'll be watching. Firstly, this cold front and trough. That's going to bring in rain and storms to southwestern WA. Hot and humid conditions bringing showers and storms across our tropical north. And a deepening trough through inland parts of Queensland and New South Wales will also bring showers and thunderstorms there. While this very large high-pressure system will keep things fine, warm and mostly sunny in the southeast.
1: And in sport, Australia's women's side and Bangladesh are on the field now in the third one-day international in Queensland. Aussie opener Phoebe Litchfield has been ruled out of today's ODI with a low-grade hip strain. The batter was replaced in the side by all-rounder Nicola Carey. Australia captain Talia McGrath won the toss for the third consecutive match and for the third time sent Bangladesh in first to bat.
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0: 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This is a show that explores the values and complexities of race, culture, and identity. My name is King.
1: My name is Tim.
2: And I'm Tristan.
1: I'd like to acknowledge that we are broadcasting on unceded Gadigal land. This land has been in the hands of generations of Gadigal custodians for thousands of years before us, and it will continue to be in their hands long after us. It's a meeting place for sharing knowledge, stories, and song. And we are privileged to be part of that storytelling today and every day on FBI Radio. I pay my respects to Gadigal elders, past and present. We're broadcasting from Redfern right now, the birthplace of Black theatre in this country, and a site for resistance. We honour this in all the work we do and carry this into our
3: 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And today, our interview is with our very good friend, Becca Caffin. I first came across Becca when she started as a volunteer at Radio 191 FM in Dunedin. And it wasn't until a few months later that she let slip that she was an artist. Her single, Stair Kids, quickly topped the Radio 1 Top 11 chart. And she later won a Student Radio Network, or SRN, award for the title track of the Hallways EP. Becca's blend of introspective bedroom folk and indie sensibilities is seemingly effortless, and she has time after time released In Your Feels introspective tracks. Today, we'll be talking about her latest single, Caroline, as well as what she's been up to since moving to the UK, foggy old London town. We also take a deep dive into the history of the name behind her touring band, Becca Caffin and the Piss Horns. Thank you, Becca, for the interview, and go give her track, Caroline, a listen. And while you're doing that, dive into her discography from Stair Kids all the way to Late Day Sun. It is all good stuff. I'll leave you now in the very capable hands of Becca Caffin. Please enjoy this interview, and you're listening to Almost Radio. Listening to Becca Caffin is like putting on your favourite jumper, getting a hot cup of lemon honey, and throwing on your comfort movie, all while a wind batters the house outside. You're enveloped by warmth of gentle melodies and introspective writing. Becca blends introspective bedroom folk with indie sensibilities, seemingly effortlessly, and weaves in stories of heartbreaks, growing pains, confessional lyrics, and sometimes there's just a song about plain old missing your mum. Having taken the stage all over New Zealand and supporting acts like the Rions, or the Rions, which the jury's still out on how you pronounce their name, Frankie Venter, Mim Jensen, and my boys Letters to Lions, Becca Caffin has moved to drearier shores and taken up life in London. After two EPs, The Replacement Blonde in 2022 and Hallways in 2024, Becca is gearing up for the release of her third EP, Isn't It Romantic, with the debut single, Caroline, being released last week. It's beautiful. I could tell you that Caroline details the conflicting feelings of unexpectedly falling in love following the conclusion of a long-term relationship, but I think it would be more eloquent and much more interesting if Becca told you herself. So, my friends, please welcome to Almost Radio the one and only Caffin.
4: Hello.
3: How's it going, Becca? How are you?
4: I am fantastic. Thank you, Dave. How are you going?
3: I'm good. I'm very good. I'm even better after hearing this track. It's absolutely phenomenal.
4: Thank you.
3: Caroline is, yeah, it's wonderful. How does it feel to, because I assume this has been in the works for a while, how does it feel to finally have it out there in the world?
4: I have never been more excited to put a song out, I don't think. I really like, this track was quite fun to write in that it felt like a relief. And then I played it to a couple friends and they liked it. And it's just been a song that I've come back to over the past year and a half since it was written, almost 2 years. And I've played it live and the reaction live has been really positive. So I've been really excited to put it out.
3: That's awesome. I feel like that must be one of the most rewarding things about being a songwriter is when you write these songs and your friends love them, you know, because what do we do in life if not doing things for our friends? And vibe yeah. in your fiction, you know? It's absolutely amazing. Can you tell us a little bit about, I know it's quite like a tender song, but do you want to talk a little bit about what it's about and if, and then maybe about like the actual recording process as well. Where did you go? Were there any tricks to it? Were there any bits that really took a while to get to sound how you wanted?
4: So the track was written, as you mentioned, after the conclusion of a long-term relationship. And I was 21, almost 22, and I felt like there was a lot of change in my life and a lot of cool things were happening and I was really happy about it, but I felt like those things differed from maybe what I'd expected for myself. And so there was this element of, while I was feeling good, I felt like I shouldn't be. I felt like I should be feeling guilty for not necessarily conforming to what I had expected for myself. Which is where the line, "I'm so disappointing to the girl I've outgrown," comes from. Yeah. So I think I didn't really know I was feeling all that until one day I sat down and wrote the song and I wrote that line. And I was like, oh, oh, okay. I guess that's how I'm feeling. So it was, yeah, it was a good one to get out. But the actual recording process, as soon as I wrote the track, I knew I needed to take it to Will McGillivray, who is based in Christchurch, and I recorded my first EP with him. And I think the world of him. I think he's just fantastic as an artist, as a producer, as a guy to sit and have lunch with. Like, he is great at what he does. And we had a lot of fun with this song. We recorded it first from the EP. And one part that I really like is there was a door creaking that got in one of the vocal takes. And we thought, oh, that's so disappointing, because that really felt like the take. And, you know, when you're doing a take, you're kind of all holding your breath because you don't want to ruin it.
3: Yes.
4: And it had this big old, like, creak in it. I have very limited production ideas. It's something I'm working on developing, but I was like, oh, well, maybe we should just emphasize it because it's in this part where there's a half chorus and everything's kind of dropped out and then everything's about to come back in. So Will got his drumsticks and scraped them along cymbals and it was horrific. And we just recorded all these horrible screeching sounds and then put them in. And it's maybe my favorite part.
3: That's awesome. That reminds me of Violet Hurst's Donegal, the album she released in, I don't know now, probably 2023, maybe earlier. And there's all the diegetic sounds of the house that they recorded it in throughout the album, which is really, really great. But you're so right. When you finish a take and everyone's sort of hot, there's this moment where time stands still. When you know it's the take and everyone's silent. But it's beautiful. It really adds to the atmosphere of the song. I'm so, so excited to see what the rest of the EP has to come as well. Now, and when you were answering that before, you mentioned that you sort of didn't realize you were feeling this way and you were writing down lyrics and you wrote that "I'm so disappointed." Like, does that happen a lot for you where you just start writing and you're like, oh, I didn't realize I felt like that? Or alternatively, you get frustrated because you can't pinpoint this feeling that you're feeling and you're like, I really want to get this onto paper, but I can't.
4: I definitely have the feeling of, like, this is why I don't write happy songs as well, because
3: we've heard them all before.
4: I just can't find a way to say something positive that isn't cringe. So that's something that I find hard of when I'm feeling good, I'm like, oh, these are the worst songs anyone's ever written. Like the song Happy by Pharrell. I hate that song so much.
3: Yeah.
4: Any song I write that feels joyful, I'm like, oh, this is just like happy. Like,
3: yeah, it's a bit like, oh, we get it, you know?
4: Yeah.
3: I don't want to hear it.
4: It's just so, I can't do it. I don't have.
3: I think I'm going to assume that you'd be, even if you think a song's cringy, it would still be pretty impressive writing. But you are always your toughest critic, right?
4: Yeah. Yeah, so there's that aspect. But with this song, I think sometimes I don't realize how much I've nailed it until time goes on and I can look back on the whole situation and be like, oh, wow, that was really accurate to what I was feeling, even if at the time I think, oh, this is just, it's just a song. But I don't think I necessarily intentionally capture it. Sometimes songs just feel like things that are floating around and I just happen to be the person that catches them. Like how Michael Jackson used to say that he needed to work on his song ideas right away or God would give them to Prince. Sometimes it feels like that.
3: I'm just trying to think of like what your equivalent of that would be. Like, I got to work on my songs right away, otherwise
4: God will give them to Mim Jensen.
3: Yeah, it's just... Oh, that's hilarious. Oh man, well, I love hearing about the recording process from any artist, because there's no rules to it, right? Everyone does it so differently. But it is funny that, you know, there is after the take that silence that everyone has. Now, just a bit of backstory, probably 10 minutes too late for everyone listening. Becca used to be a volunteer at Radio 1 91 FM, which is a radio station that I cut my teeth at as well, and I was the program director at the time. And during that time, you actually won an Aotearoa Alternative Radio Award for the title track of your 2024 EP, Hallways. And I've been listening to Hallways and your whole discography over the last few days, and it really is absolutely amazing. I know you're probably sick of hearing this, but Staircase to me is one of my... it is such a catchy melody, and that's actually such a gross way to describe a song. It's a beautiful song. It's so, so good. And I've been listening to it again after not listening to it for a few years, and I just remember, like, wow, I love this song. Hallways, the track Hallways about missing your mum, is like, that is a feeling that I think everyone has, right? And it just perfectly captures it. You've got this amazing talent for capturing, you know, these feelings in a song. Your lyrics read akin to journal entries, and you seem to hold nothing back. That must be pretty confronting, right? Do you sometimes write something down or start writing a song and you're just like, oh, this is too heavy. I don't know if I want to go down this path.
4: Yeah, there's definitely topics that... Like, I remember thinking of an idea the other day and thinking, oh, that's like a comeback album after like 15 years, like way down the line. And then I delve into all that because I can't even get into that right now.
3: All right, I will have you back on Almost Random for 15 years for that one.
4: But, I always write with nobody else in mind, just me. So just to get things out and just think, you know, if no one's ever going to see it, what would I say? And a lot of the time people end up seeing it, which really, I don't know. I don't, once it's out, I'm like, oh, whatever. It'll be fine. It's none of my business what people think about it.
3: Yeah, I mean... yes and no, but I guess that's probably quite a healthy way to think about it, right? Like, you wrote it, and if people like it, that's their problem.
4: There are, sometimes I will make minor edits to things. Like, there have been lines where I'm like, okay, let's not say that. But not many of them. I like to maintain the artistic integrity.
3: I like that. I think that comes across as well, Becca. Now, very exciting that there's a third EP coming later on in the year. Isn't It Romantic? Can you tell us a little bit more about that? What can your label let you talk about with that?
4: Well, luckily, I'm not PR trained, so I'm an open book. The EP was written over a calendar year, kind of following... It's like a very brief overview of a relationship. I only had enough money to record four songs, so I had to pick the four that I felt were my favorites and kind of represented the progression. So Caroline is very early, like the very, very beginning of that relationship. And then the tracks are in chronological order that they were written on the EP. So you can see, as one may say, crap hit the fan. You can witness that. That's kind of a spoiler. It might go well.
3: Excellent. I do love a release that is a, tells a story through, not just through the songs, but through the, well, sorry, through the songs, but like not just one song is the story, but the story goes on throughout. I love that. Now, you also moved to London this year, which is honestly, and I'm not trying to be funny here, I think that's one of the most terrifying things you can do as a young person from New Zealand. It is so far from home and it's so dreary. And sorry, it's so exciting though as well. It's so, so exciting. I'm just not as brave as you. Exploring a new place is always exciting and thrilling and all these conflicting emotions. Tell me about how London's been going. Have you been playing many gigs? Have you found like a good community of musicians to hang out with?
4: I am really loving London. I am yet to play a gig. I purchased a guitar today, which has been my number one on my to-do list because I didn't bring one over because it was really expensive. So I thought, I'll just buy a new one. And I only found one today. So I'm officially in the gig market as of today.
3: Excellent.
4: There's a really good community of Kiwi musicians that are over here. There's like a, we got a group chat and they do regular meetups run by a couple of Kiwis who came over here maybe 10 or 15 years ago and they thought, oh, it'd be really great to have a group. So they started one. So that's been really nice to jump in. And there's a lot of other very fresh people as well. So we're all fumbling around in the dark together in the new place. And it's really nice.
3: Unreal. I'm glad to hear it. Now, what guitar did you get?
4: It is an Epiphone AJ something, which is basically the cheap version of the guitar I actually want, which is a Gibson J45. But I don't currently have a few thousand pounds to drop on a Gibson. So yes. Epiphone it is.
3: I think if you're lucky, maybe the Gibson sponsorship will be coming very soon.
4: Oh my gosh. Yes, please. Yes, please.
3: Oh, that's funny. So I guess what's coming up next? You've got this EP coming out. When is the next single? When is the rollout of the EP? And are there any gigs coming up in the near future for you?
4: The next single, which is the second track, is called Kicker. And that's coming out in October. So this year I've done, from August to December, I have one song a month, the way that my rollout plan is working. So there'll be a song in October, there'll be a song in November, and then the EP, the last track, drops in December to complete the EP. And in terms of gigs, I will work on that. Yeah. I've got lots of plans, hoping to play in the UK, also maybe in New Zealand one of these days. Maybe Australia, that's who knows?
3: Hey, Becca, we will always go to a Becca Caffin gig in Australia. That's super exciting.
4: Thank you.
3: I am so excited to hear the EP and have it out there because I think you are such, not that it matters what I think, but I think you are such an amazing and talented songwriter, and there's just such an earnestness and a warmth in your songs that is hard to do. It's very hard for people to write songs like you do, Becca. So I'm really, really excited for the EP to come out. I want to share just a little fact because this is such a funny Becca Caffin, story that is so funny to me because you are, you know, your music is quite like a, when you listen to your music, you have this picture of your head of like what sort of, you know, who you are, you know, you're, and there was a battle of the bands.
4: Where are you going with this?
3: I just love, this is so funny. So, for a little bit, Becca used to play in a band. Well, how would you explain it? The touring band that Becca had was called Becca Caffin. Becca Caffin and the Piss Horns. And it started out, I think, I imagine it was Mitch that was probably behind.
4: It was
3: behind.
4: Mitch.
3: Yeah. Mitch Sizemore, Mitchell Sizemore, who's played in many wonderful bands, the worst of them being Al Hotel, the best being Hot Donners. He was filling it, or he was part of your touring band, and there was a competition, a music competition.
4: And it's because it was the group chat name.
3: That's,
4: you know, that's the thing. It was just a joke. And then it was just like the colloquial name for the band, Becky Caffin and the Piss Horns. And then we got booked to play the Dunedin Craft Beer Festival. And we thought, well, what a better time to put a big logo on the screen that says Becky Caffin and the Piss Horns. And then the Otago Daily Times decided to put a photo of me with the caption, Becky Caffin and her band, The Piss Horns. And my granddad, my mum took a copy of the newspaper to my granddad's house and he asked her what a piss horn is.
3: Oh, it's so, so funny. I love
4: 90-year-old granddad.
3: Oh, that's brilliant. I also love how there was a band competition that you played as well, and your walkout song was Many Men by 50 Cent.
4: That was actually also, I think this is something I have a lot in my music with people who don't know me personally, is that my music is quite serious, but almost everything about me is quite unserious. So Mitch, we joked about walkout songs because we had to have one for the band competition. And Mitch, as a joke, said Many Men by 50 Cent. And nobody could come up with anything better. And I thought it would be really funny. So the band didn't even know.
3: I didn't know that.
4: They didn't know. And Gus, shout out Gus, helped me YouTube to MP3, convert it on my work computer to send it in. And then we walked out and it was just like all the gunshots and the band were just looking at me. And then proceeded to play Linger by the Cranberries.
3: That's so good. Becky, that's such a good point too, because I think you do have this very serious music, but every time when you were doing your show at Radio One, I remember I'd go on and like tell you and Sylvie something and you'd either be playing the most ridiculous song of all time or you'd just be up to something mischievous. And I don't know, like it would always shock me because you two just didn't seem like the mischievous types, but always love to see it. Now, one thing that I've been trying to do, and I've asked the Pool House guys, I've asked Jesse from Ivy, and I want to ask you this because something that I want to get to the bottom of is, what do you think the best touring vehicle of all time is?
4: I think the best touring vehicle is specifically the OUSA van. Did Jesse say that?
3: No, Jesse, I actually can't remember. It's gone from my mind. You'll have to go back to Almost Radio, the previous episode, to hear Jesse's answer. Tell us a little bit about the van. I was going to do a special episode on it, but I haven't yet. So you us about the OUSA van.
4: Well, it also depends which van you're talking about, because I went with luxury because, of course, it depends if you are looking for more of a cargo option or if you've got a lot of band members. Cargo option, you can take just one of the worst vans still in existence, but it's huge, and sometimes it goes, it's pretty good, it's manual, it's been up the ski fields a few times, it does the trick. But I like a slightly smaller van, but it's got 9 seats, including a middle seat in the front, which is a real highlight point for me. When I took that van on tour, that was my seat. I am in the middle in the front. And it's a comfortable ride. It's got enough room for 9 people's worth of guitars and pedal boards and cymbals and snares. But the one downside is not enough room for amps.
3: It's true. Not enough room for amps. So just to for all 3 car listeners out there, The comfort option was more of a Toyota Hiace, kind of like a boxy, newer one. And the other option was, I think it was a Ford Transit, but it was an old, it was kind of old and drove like a brick. And but the thing is, OUSA was is the Otago University Students Association, which the radio station that we're involved with and the events work that we did with was all through OUSA. So I never really know if this was on the books or not, but when we would hire the vans for music stuff, it was kind of felt like we were getting too good of a deal because we weren't paying to hire the van.
4: I just think that OUSA is for the community and
3: the students and also the people who work there.
4: And this who were, was I a student at the time? I'd only just dropped out of uni, so does that count?
3: Yeah, I think so. Well, that's brilliant. That is an excellent answer. I am just getting the Zoom warning as well that we've almost run out of time because I still don't want to pay for Zoom. Becca,
4: I love that.
3: This has been such a wonderful chat. It is so great to hear from you again. The track, Caroline, is incredible. The EP is amazing as well. I cannot wait for it to be out for everyone to hear. And I'm looking forward to the next 4 months of release, or the next 3 months of releases. Are there any final words you'd like to say? Just, you know, anything you want to pass on about Becca Caffin?
4: This is always the hardest question. Not really. Give it a listen. See if you like it. If you don't, let me know.
3: Yeah, there you go. Always.
4: If you do, maybe
3: feedback.
4: Also let me know.
3: Yeah. More importantly, if you like it, let Becca know.
4: If you like it, let me know. If you don't, also let me know. Shout out Dave Barry, Hot Girl Summer's Strongest Soldier.
3: Thank you so much for coming on, Becca. We'll catch you later.
4: Thanks for having me. See ya.
3: Well, there you have it. That is Becca Caffin on her brand new track, Caroline, among other things. Go give that track a listen. Go listen to all of Becca's stuff and truly do go and say what you love about the tracks. Let Becca know. I feel like as a creator, it can be tough. Sometimes it feels like you're releasing things into the void. So, you know, let Becca know what you think about those tracks. And thank you very much for listening to this week's Almost Radio. If you want to follow along on Instagram, what happened there? If you want to follow along on Instagram, go to @itsalmostradio. And wherever you're listening to this, it would mean a lot if you could drop a review, preferably 5 stars. But again, be honest. If you hate it, if you think it's all bullshit, let me know and let me know how we can change it. Thanks to Keely Meredith and Jono Everett as well for the graphics and the music that you're hearing right now. Couldn't have done it without yous. And thank you for listening to Almost Radio. We've got a super exciting guest, a little bit out of my comfort zone next week, so stay tuned for that. I'm Dave Borry, and this is Almost Radio.

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1: Good afternoon, I'm Alyssa Delfs. The Minister for Resources says a High Court decision that forced New South Wales to consider the climate change impact on future fossil fuel project approvals won't impact federal decisions. Earlier this month, a community group in the Hunter Valley challenged the approval of the expansion of the Mount Pleasant coal mine. The High Court upheld a State Court of Appeal ruling, which found the Independent Planning Commission failed to take into account the effects from climate change caused by emissions. Speaking at the National Press Club today, Minister Madeleine King explained.
2: And what this decision has said, this part of what you had in your conditions were not looked at, so you're going to have to look at them again. It really is a technical but important argument about planning commissions following the rules that state government support in place. Now, the federal government doesn't have the same legislative setup around scope 3 emissions, so it won't apply to federal government approvals.
1: In Western Australia, a memorandum of understanding's been signed by two Aboriginal corporations to explore renewable energy and transmission opportunities in the Pilbara. Banjima and Yinjibundi have agreed to investigate a pipeline of projects which could support the Pilbara's energy transition. The partnership will support regional decarbonisation and increase Aboriginal participation in the energy transition. A rural all-female biosecurity research team is working to secure the national food chain. David Wilson reports.
3: The Charles Sturt University scientists have published veterinary biosecurity research to help protect livestock production and transport systems around the country. In 2024-25, total livestock products increased in Australia by 27% to $28.4 billion, highlighting the importance of biosecurity management within the livestock industry to reduce the risk of disease transmission. The research investigated current biosecurity practices in the livestock transport industry and examined how the sector uses communications technology, as well as the drivers and barriers influencing its adoption for managing biosecurity risks. It comes ahead of the International Day of Rural Women tomorrow with the theme Rural Women Cultivating Food for All.
1: Music lovers in Perth are coming together to support an LGBTQIA+ and disability inclusive musical program. It's part of the 12-day inaugural Hear Her Now Festival, which is presented by Mirabilis Collective. It's Australia's first chamber music festival dedicated exclusively to music composed and written by women. Artistic director Stephanie Nichols told National Radio News the festival will continue shining a spotlight on women from all areas for years to come.
4: The community response to Vivid has been amazing. People are really excited to hear this music. We're really happy to have commissioned world premiere, a new string quartet by transgender woman Rose Russell. So Rose's work will be heard for the very first time tonight.
1: And fine weather on the way across southeast Australia tomorrow, with showers and storms on the cards elsewhere. The Bureau of Meteorology's Dean Naramore has the forecast.
5: There's a couple of weather systems we'll be watching. Firstly, this cold front and trough. That's going to bring in rain and storms to southwestern WA. Hot and humid conditions bringing showers and storms across our tropical north. And a deepening trough through inland parts of Queensland and New South Wales will also bring showers and thunderstorms there. While this very large high-pressure system will keep things fine, warm and mostly sunny in the southeast.
1: And in sport, Australia's women's side and Bangladesh are on the field now in the third one-day international in Queensland. Aussie opener Phoebe Litchfield has been ruled out of today's ODI with a low-grade hip strain. The batter was replaced in the side by all-rounder Nicola Carey. Australia captain Talia McGrath won the toss for the third consecutive match and for the third time sent Bangladesh in first to bat.
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6: Hello, I'm Emma. 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
9: Hello everybody, today it has been quite a cloudy day, a bit of chilly winds throughout Geelong. We've had a max of 15 today, and from what I have seen, I haven't seen any form of rain, maybe a slight drizzle there and here. Tomorrow it'll be a minimum of 7 degrees and the max will be 19 degrees, way warmer. Right now in Geelong, it is 14 degrees.

0: Good afternoon, everyone, and welcome to The Social Frequency on 94.7 The Pulse with me, Georgia. I am broadcasting to you on the stolen lands of the Wadawurrung people, and I pay my respects to elders past, present, and emerging, as well as any First Nations people listening today. Welcome. This land always was and always will be Aboriginal land. Got a really exciting program for you this afternoon. I haven't seen Maddie Fogarty, fellow broadcaster and social work student. Well, I saw you on Friday, but we haven't really hung out properly or chatted for a while. And I've just been dying to know what you've been doing. We've both been very busy at the tail end of what for you is your honours thesis and your final year of uni. And for me is, just my the end of the third year. But
1: not
0: it's
1: just.
0: Pretty
1: it's
0: hard,
1: still
0: to be honest.
1: A massive achievement.
0: And so we haven't had much time to catch up. And I was dying to know what you've been up to and how you've been going. And I thought, do you know what? Why just keep you all to myself. I would love to share what you've been up to with the community. So welcome to the program, Maddie.
1: Thank you. I'm keen to share with the masses everything about my life.
0: I'm super excited about it. Also, thank you so much to Corey, my trusty sidekick, for that wonderful weather report. How are you going today?
2: Pretty boring. Good. I love that you have this name for me, like protege or sidekick, every time you mention me. It's really an honour.
0: Oh, good. I'm glad that you like that title. I really like you being here, and I'm really grateful for your presence always. I think you ground me, which says a lot, because there's not much that does that, really, to be honest.
1: We might have to keep you on, Corey. Yeah,
0: I think so. All right. I also wanted to give a big shout out to everybody that came to the Smooth Talkers event on Friday, and for all those who also helped me with the event. It was only possible because of a group effort, and everyone played their roles so wonderfully and so perfectly. Mel from Smooth Talkers and all of the readers, you were all absolutely fantastic. It was such a pleasure to get to use this space to promote the amazing work that you do, and I hope that we're going to be able to do it again. And for everyone who listened and for everyone that came along, I hope you enjoyed yourself, and thank you so much for coming. We're going to start the program off as per usual with a little bit of music just to warm ourselves up into the afternoon. You might have had a big day. You might be driving home from work. Maybe you're cooking dinner, which is what I hope my partner Luke is doing at home. Whatever it is you're doing, hopefully this is the perfect little soundtrack to your afternoon. This is a newly released song called Day and Night by Movie Tone, who I've been getting super into over the last couple of days. This track is called Sun Drawing.

0: Hello, I'm Neil. 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
4: It is 18 past 5 on your Wednesday afternoon. You are listening to The Social Frequency on 94.7 The Pulse with me, Georgia. I would love if you could get in touch via the text line. I'd love to hear what you've been up to, what you're cooking for dinner, if you're enjoying the program so far, if you've got any recommendations for songs that I should listen to. I'm totally here for it. So give me a text on 0488 877 947. That's 0488 877 947. We just listened to a couple of songs. The first one was Sun Drawing by Movie Tone off of a new release. Well, it hasn't actually been released yet. It's being released on October 16, but they've put out a few songs from the album. You can get those on Bandcamp. The album is called Day and Night. Comes out on October 16, but yeah, that song, Sun Drawing, is already available, as well as a few other really cool tracks. And then we listened to Love Remains by Cindy Lee from the Cat 09 Tales album from 2020. Pulled that one off of a record that I got for my birthday. Thank you. Shout out to Luke. Thanks for that. All right. Let's get into our conversation for the afternoon. If you're just tuning in now, you wouldn't know that I'm joined by fellow broadcaster / fellow social work student / friend / station sister, Maddie Fogarty, who is at the tail end of their honours project and their social work bachelor's degree. First Correct. Of all, congratulations for making it this far, Maddie.
5: Thank you.
4: It's massive work. I think people kind of think about social work as just this little thing where we just like go and help people and like, oh, that would be so easy and so chill. Yeah. And it's like not chill.
5: I agree. Even I've noticed like when I tell people that it's a 4-year degree, they're like, what? Like they can't believe that we're at uni for so long. But like we have people's lives in our hands. We need to be fully prepared for that.
4: Yeah, totally. And 1,000 hours placement. Like yeah. That's a lot. Yeah. That's huge. Honours, which is this whole other additional mission on top of all of that. First I want to ask you, how are you feeling about finishing? Corey and I were recently talking, when I say recently, I mean about 10 minutes ago, about how they're about to finish high school, which I think is this massive transition period filled with like, you know, identity crises and like what the heck is going on. I imagine uni would probably feel quite similar maybe, or maybe you're just feeling like super ready for it. How's that been for you?
5: No, I can definitely relate to having a bit of a crisis. I think for me, it's been more so just realizing that I'm not going to have, like, not going to be going to classes anymore. I think, I don't know how to explain it, but I feel like there's something quite beautiful almost about having this freedom, going to class, catching up with all your mates. I think I've been really lucky to be really close with all my classmates. Mm. It was just like a really, really great time.
4: Yeah.
5: In a cough.
4: I feel like class for me is this safe space to kind of like bounce ideas around and to learn new things. And I think probably social work is unique in the way that it's kind of like a group therapy group sometimes. Yeah. I think when you're engaging with social media or any type of media and having conversations with people, you know, we've got an election on at the moment. There's a lot of conversations that can maybe fire up your values and your how you kind of sit ideologically. And I think it's really nice to be able to be in a space where there's other people that share your passion for social justice and look at things through a feminist lens and look at things through an anti-oppressive lens and think about, you know, First Nations experiences and all that sort of stuff. It can be, yeah, quite cathartic, like in comparison to being out there in the wild world where everyone's got all these opinions.
5: Yeah.
4: Is that kind of similar for you?
5: Yeah, that. And also, though, I think that now that I'm like teetering on the edge of finishing my degree, I'm also coming to terms with how going into the workforce, you do have to comply with a lot of the capitalist ideals out there, particularly around working and work ethic and what kind of like what you're producing for the workforce. I think that I've almost been grieving this freedom that uni gives. Like, there's just like so fun about having a class on at 10 a.m. on a Wednesday. Mm-hmm. You're just chilling the whole morning, having a really slow morning, going for a 12 class, and then you just have the rest of the afternoon to do whatever you want. Like, obviously, you know, there is usually study and everything involved, but just really, it's quite low stakes. And I know that I'm quite privileged to say that there are people out there that have to navigate and juggle a whole plethora of things while studying. It could be like caregiving or working themselves. I've been very lucky to be able to just work casually while studying. And yeah, the fact that that's going to an end, I'm actually quite sad about that.
4: Yes.
5: And I'm really trying to focus on replicating some of that freedom and flexibility in my work when I do get into the workforce. I've already started applying for some jobs and I've actually been offered just a 1 day a week job at my placement after I finish my placement, which is so fun. But yeah, I'm really trying to keep, first of all, the type of work I'm doing quite chill. Like, the work I do at my placement is I work with mainly parents and children in this space called TheraPlay. It's actually a modality. It's like a recognized trained modality, and it's looking at the dyad of parent and child through play, but it's different from play therapy. If you've heard of play therapy before, that's like usually therapist and child working together using play to help the child find their voice. TheraPlay is actually working with parent or caregiver and child. It's about attachment theory and trying to strengthen the relationship between caregiver and child using play as well, but it's a bit different to play therapy in that sense. Yeah.
4: And so what would your role be this 1 day a week thing?
5: It'd be in sessions with parents and kids. Yeah. I've actually signed up like through placement to do my TheraPlay training.
4: Yeah.
5: So at the end of this year, I won't just be a qualified social worker, be a qualified TheraPlay practitioner as well.
4: How cool.
5: Yeah, which would be amazing.
4: And was that something that you, did you even know that that was a thing before you did your placement?
5: No, I had never heard of TheraPlay before. Yeah.
4: Yeah, so a nice little surprise in your journey.
5: Yeah.
4: That's great. You'll be so good at that.
5: Hopefully.
4: Yeah.
5: Fingers crossed.
4: What have been like some of the biggest challenges for you on placement and doing something like TheraPlay? I imagine like being in that really special space between parents and children would be challenging.
5: I think the most challenging thing for me has been that I'm navigating this space as someone who's not a parent and doesn't have children. Mm-hmm. And I'm ostensibly going in there trying to help this parent learn how to parent in a way that meets their child's needs and build a relationship that, again, meets their child's needs. I almost feel like a bit of an imposter doing that. But at the same time, I also think that there is a lot of strength there as someone who can be completely removed from that whole dynamic of being a parent, having children.
4: Yeah.
5: I can look at it quite subjectively and offer advice from a real, like, practitioner perspective, which I know can sound quite clinical and a bit, I guess, yuck when we're talking about working with people. But I think that it really helps to not cloud your judgment when you are just coming from that practitioner, therapy principle, almost like the research-based approach.
4: Yeah, it sounds great.
5: Yeah.
4: And also, like, everyone's been someone's child, right? Like, you can bring that experience.
5: Yeah, of course.
4: So tell us a little bit about your honours project, which you're doing on top of. So how many hours are you logging on placement?
5: I'm only doing 2 days a week.
4: Yeah.
5: So that's, what's that, 14 hours a week.
4: Yep. And when will you finish?
5: I'm not meant to finish till the start of Jan.
4: Start of Jan, yeah, okay.
5: Yeah, so doing it 2 days a week pushes out to be just over 6 months on placement, yeah.
4: Which I imagine would feel somewhat necessary when you're doing this whole honours thesis. I know some people are doing full-time placement and honours. Some people are just doing their honours and they're saving their placement for later, right?
5: Both options are amazing.
4: Yeah.
5: For different reasons.
4: You're fitting in somewhere in between.
5: Yeah.
4: Maybe before... No, I have two questions, actually. Before we talk about your honours, how has the time management gone? And I'll ask you the second question. If you forget, then remind me, but I don't think you will. You talked about, you know, wanting to maintain this kind of sense, like the self-care when you go into work, that you've been able to sort of practice and get good at throughout your studies, one of those things being choosing certain types of work. But are there other sort of things that you're doing or hoping to take into the next sort of phase with you?
5: I think managing my time while doing placement and my thesis has been particularly challenging, actually. I've been very fortunate to have a very involved and considerate supervisor on placement. Her name is Rachel. And she has been a real advocate in me, I guess, putting boundaries in place and making sure I am taking out time for myself. I've been very fortunate that Rachel is very flexible, allows me to, you know, if I need to take a day off so I can just focus on my thesis, she's been more than willing to accommodate that. And yeah, really helping me to advocate more so with the uni about, I guess, making the uni staff aware that I am on placement as well and that they need to respect that and not, I guess, add more to my plate than what I can handle. I had a bit of difficulty with, I guess, like my thesis supervisors. You know, us having supervision like very late in the afternoon, maybe at 4 p.m. and wanting things completed by the following morning, which I found quite difficult to comply with. Because people that happen to listen to my program, able to be on Fridays, will know that I also am managing a disability on top of everything else.
4: And you're doing your program.
5: I'm my program.
4: And you're on the board and you're in the diversity, equity, inclusion committee.
5: Too much. No, just enough. So, yeah, I had to, with the help of Rachel, really set in some boundaries. Which I think that's probably what I'll take forward into the workforce the most is, I guess, this approach that Rachel's helped me develop with approaching boundaries in a really respectful way, but also in a way that is ensuring that I am looking after myself and not taking on more than I can handle and also not feeling guilty for saying, no, this is too much. I need you to ease up.
4: Totally agree. Yeah. And I think you're probably modelling those skills for your participants or your service users as well. I feel like advocacy for yourself and then advocacy for others. Perhaps if you can't do it for yourself, how are you going to do it for other people,
5: yeah,
4: right?
5: 100%, yeah.
4: Let's talk about honours. What made you want to do honours? Was it something that you had planned going into your university journey, or was it something that kind of popped up as you were going?
5: It was something that I had not thought about at all.
4: Do you even know it was a thing, like an option?
5: Yes, I can remember where I, like, because I actually started out doing Bachelor of Arts Psychology and I transferred into social work.
4: That's right.
5: And yes, I can remember when I was looking at the different social work streams, I saw that there was an honours stream.
4: Mm-hmm.
5: Being completely honest, I didn't really know what that meant. And
4: I just thought honours meant that you did a really good job.
5: Yeah, literally.
4: I didn't think you had to do something to get it.
5: Yeah, literally, me too, for a minute there. It was... The only reason why I'm doing honours is because I had lecturers suggest to me that they thought that the work that I had done in assignments in class reflected, I guess, I don't know how to word this. But
4: critical thinking skills.
5: Yeah, critical thinking skills that would be beneficial in a research project.
4: Yes.
5: And it was, a couple of lecturers that were really encouraging me doing honours, and that's kind of how it came to be.
4: Mm-hmm.
5: Was not on my radar until, they said that to me. Yeah.
4: I think those critical thinking skills, they're kind of hard to teach. Like, you can teach someone how to align their methodology with their methods and their epistemology or whatever. And you can kind of learn how to, you know, structure interviews or sampling or whatever. But I think being able to take a critical lens to things and not just take things for granted and challenge your own kind of assumptions and the assumptions that are in the literature and all that sort of stuff. It's, you definitely come with that skill, like, organically. I would have thought, like, I agree. It makes sense that you're doing honours. I get that. So you went into honours with maybe a little bit of, like, uncertainty, maybe, or, like, what's going to happen here?
5: Yeah, definitely some uncertainty. I think that a really big thing for me was when you expressed interest in doing honours, at least this was the case for me with social work, they gave you, like, a handbook of what honours look like in social work, but also a list of potential projects that had already been... I don't think that any of them was, like, had actually started, but had been flagged as possibilities for students to be involved in. And I kind of said to myself, if there's not a project that really speaks to me, I probably won't do honours.
4: That makes sense.
5: Because I think I was really aware that it's just such a massive undertaking on top of the degree already and having to do placement at the same time. Well, at least that's what I had chosen to do, that I needed it to be a project that I was passionate about and interested in to help motivate and push me through. So when I was going through the booklet, the project that stood out to me the most was ostensibly investigating how menstrual health or periods affect people's mental health. I was really fascinated in that because I kind of thought that was a given and was a bit confused about how that hadn't been researched further. Given, if anyone's listening that has done their honours at university, they would know that the parameters are quite rigid and the timeline is extremely condensed. So given those factors, we did have to adjust the topic slightly. So it's ended up being exploring how social workers respond to and address menstrual health within routine practice. If I'm being really honest with you, that's an even better topic in my mind in terms of my interest in it.
4: Because is it that you can only collect data from practitioners, right? You can't collect it from people who aren't professionals, like service users.
5: With a research project, there's two streams you can go through with ethics, and it's pertaining to risk. So there's low risk or high risk, and interviewing practitioners is considered to be a low risk, I guess, sample population, mm-hmm. but interviewing service users or people that are accessing services, community members, mm-hmm. is deemed to be a high-risk stream.
4: And so a bit harder to get their approval?
5: It takes longer to get the approval. Okay. And given the condensed timeline, it's really recommended for honours students to only do a project that will almost definitely be considered low risk.
4: Sure. Yeah. So that you finish on time.
5: Yeah, yeah. Exactly.
4: That's annoying, but it makes sense. And also, I would probably want to just be done by, you know, the end of October or start of November or something after doing uni for 4 years. Exactly. And I guess you can go on to do research with service users. And so tell us a little bit about your actual journey. You said, you know, I thought that people would just know or think about, you know, mm-hmm. menstruation and service provision and how it impacted that and mental health already. What did your sort of like literature review reveal? Was there a lot sort of being spoken about this subject or not really?
5: Not really. My literature review revealed that menstruation and menstrual health are really underrepresented in social work literature, or in other words, it's not really spoken about. There have been a few studies here and there. There was, I'm recalling, an Australian study of practitioners in general. It included social workers, but I think there was also psychologists and maybe GPs involved in this study as well. Basically, almost exploring exactly what I'm exploring was like how confident do practitioners feel raising menstrual health with clients, and that data revealed that that confidence is really low. I can also speak anecdotally that because I'm actually the only on-campus student doing honours.
4: Really?
5: Yeah. So for people that don't know, at least at our university, you can either do social work online or on-campus. I'm the only on-campus student in Geelong, at least, that's doing honours. So
4: how many of there are you? How many of you are there?
5: Only 7 of us.
4: Yeah, okay.
5: Yeah, so it's a really small cohort for honours.
4: That'd probably be good though, because then it's a bit more intimate.
5: Yeah, it is. And you can really kind of lean on each other when things aren't going the way that you planned. Or just, you know, just dealing with how difficult it can be in general.
4: Yeah, totally.
5: But yeah, anecdotally, I would talk to a lot of my on-campus peers about my research. I think that they were quite interested because I was the only one doing honours and it's quite a, what's the word I'm looking for? Like inclusive cohort where we're interested in what everyone's doing and want to kind of lift each other up.
4: Yeah.
5: And when a few of my peers asked me about my project, and I said, oh, it's about how social workers consider menstrual health in practice. They were like, what? Mm. And I was like, you know, like periods and menstruation and how it affects people and what, you know, that means for us as social workers. And they were like, do you mean like access to pads and tampons? And I was like, no. Oh, dear.
4: You were doing field research work without even having to try.
5: Literally.
4: Were you shocked by that, or were you kind of like, oh, okay, this makes sense after doing your literature review and perhaps like doing your work?
5: No, I was really shocked by it. It actually really caught me by surprise. Yeah. It actually brought up a lot of really interesting emotions in me.
4: Sure.
5: Quite like a bit of sadness and also quite a bit of anger, actually. I was really frustrated that, there just seemed to be this lack of understanding about how it was relevant. I really thought that we'd done a lot of work to move past menstruation being taboo and being a private hygiene issue, and you know, actually reframing it to be a justice-related issue, which is what some of my literature review is kind of angling towards. But no, it definitely sounds like we've still got a ways to go, unfortunately.
4: Which you're contributing to, which is amazing. So what's sort of been like, what are some of the things, you've done your data collection, right?
5: Yeah, correct. Yeah.
4: Are you able to talk about some of that, or is it like embargoed?
5: Yeah, I can talk about it, I think, a bit elusively, if that's the correct word.
4: objectively, like, speak on behalf of the whole cohort, individuals.
5: So basically, I interviewed, social workers that qualified accredited social workers. I had 6 participants in total, and we actually worked from a vignette. So I designed a case study from the literature I had reviewed. In my literature review, I developed a vignette, which is basically a text-based case scenario.
4: Okay.
5: And it described this 24-year-old woman named Tess, who presented to a community health clinic, and she was describing things like brain fog and abdominal pain. She'd actually missed a few shifts at work and a couple classes at uni because of what she was experiencing. And basically I was asking my participants how they would approach their work with Tess.
4: Mm-hmm.
5: And then I did a semi-structured format for interviews, which then allowed me to ask social workers about their own practice and how and if mental health had come up in their own practice and how they, I guess, approached it.
4: Mm-hmm.
5: And I feel like the data that I've collected really does reflect what's already in the literature. So I might speak to what's already in the literature just to make sure I don't dig myself into a hole. Basically, the literature shows that menstruation affects many aspects of a person's life.
4: Mm-hmm.
5: And you'll note that I'm deliberately saying a person or people that menstruate because it's known, and it's been confirmed in the literature that it's not just women and girls that experience menstruation. Gender diverse people can also experience menstruation, as well as people that identify as men.
4: Mm-hmm.
5: And it's shown that menstruation can affect many aspects of life, including your mental health. There is a big correlation between menstruation and mental health, but also things like social participation, which I thought was really interesting. Mm. So given the symptoms of menstruation, which we know can be pain, but also mental health and related to things like brain fog and confusion, can actually mean that people have to take time off work and uni or other social commitments to manage these symptoms. So I guess that just really shows how holistic menstruation is and how it affects a person holistically. And social work really positions itself as a holistic practice. It makes sense to me that we would consider it as part of a holistic assessment of people. And basically the literature review revealed that ostensibly, practitioners do not feel like they have the knowledge or confidence to bring up menstruation confidently in practice. There's a real lack of education and formal training in the space. There's also a lack of assessment tools that specifically refer to menstruation. Training in menstruation and mental health is really appears to be workplace specific. It's not a general thing kind of across the board.
4: Yeah.
5: It's very selective. The data also showed that people, given that they don't have this formal training, are actually drawing from their own personal experience or the experience of people close to them in how they might respond to and address mental health within their practice.
4: Yeah, that makes sense.
5: Mm.
4: You're listening to The Social Frequency on 94.7 The Pulse. It is 5:45. I have definitely gotten to reintroduce you. I've just been so engrossed in what you've been saying. I sort of forgot that we were on air for a little bit there. We've had a question come in from No Name, who's asked, did you track your own cycle while you studied? Or I guess have you been sort of incorporating your own journey, maybe not into the actual research that you're doing, but into the way that you've been approaching the research?
5: It is such an interesting question. Mm. And yes, just to clarify, no, I did not track my own cycle for the purpose of this study, given that the study was just about practitioner experience.
4: Sure.
5: And I should have clarified, it's not about practitioners' experience of their own mental health. It's about their service users' experiences.
4: Yes. Yeah.
5: I will say, though, it's really interesting to me how acutely aware I became of my own cycle while doing this research. There was something, I don't know the word that I'm looking for, but there was something really interesting about when I was menstruating and doing the research at the same time. Like, I just became acutely aware of whenever I was myself on my period and doing the research. It was this real interesting dichotomy that I was experiencing what I was researching in a way.
4: Mm-hmm.
5: Yeah.
4: Did you feel almost like connected to it or something more? Or like,
5: almost,
4: you were embodying the theories that you were coming up with?
5: Embodiment is the right word. I was going to say parasocial, which is not at all the right word here. Yeah. But yeah, it's more like embodiment, which is really interesting because I did find in my literature review, I did come across one article that spoke about actual social workers' experience with their own mental health. And it spoke about the perfect practitioner body and how you have to just show up for work no matter what you're experiencing. It's really fascinating.
4: I've thought deeply about the structure of society, particularly work, and how, you know, you feel like calling in sick because you've got your period is silly, you know, like, and there should just be like standard rostered days off for that, like once a month. Yeah.
5: I haven't fully confirmed this, but I'm pretty sure in some countries you can get paid menstrual health leave.
4: Like Norway or Finland.
5: Yeah, something like that.
4: That makes sense.
5: Yeah.
4: Let's move. It's only like negative 15 degrees for most of the year, but that sounds like a great place. I think that I've started doing a identifying and responding to family violence course through Gen U, like a skill set course. Mm. And I think that Australia are like 60th on the list of gender equity. It could even be lower in the whole world. And it's actually dropped since they started, since the Commission on Family Violence and like the Orange Door and all that sort of stuff. And I know people will be like, oh yeah, but now more people are reporting. It's like, yeah, but also no. And I think it's Iceland or Norway that are like number one. And they complete gender equality, which is pretty cool. Mm. So what would you like to see happen? What are some of the sort of ways that you envision your research being used for, I guess, practice or a non-academic audience beyond like the article?
5: A non-academic audience, I would really like for just like this broad acknowledgement that mental health is a gender equity issue, but also a rights-based issue. You know, over 50% of the population menstruate. And I think that it's only fair that we have not only access, but just like acknowledgement of those experiences taken into consideration. Like, I think that it's just a fundamental right of people that menstruate to have that taken into consideration and have that supported. Mm-hmm. And not just by social workers, I feel like it could be everyone, doctors, even employers, like thinking about their employees that might be experiencing particularly issues related to mental health or menstrual illness and how that affects their ability to work and show up.
4: Mm-hmm.
5: Or even university lecturers with their students and how that affects their ability to participate in class. Mm. And just

0: that can have, I guess, guiding questions or outlines that give practitioners the confidence to ask about mental health with their service users and make sure that things do not get missed.
1: Yeah, I love that so much. You touched on a good thing, because the thing is, menstruation is also not just about like having your period. Like for me, the most significant part of that cycle is actually like the week before, and that's for me when that brain fog happens and the mental health really declines, and I lose this complete sense of meaning and I feel completely hopeless. And it is so hard trying to do your assessments while you're like that, trying to go to work, trying to like manage anything is so challenging. I wonder also, how do we factor in so people who come with mental health issues and trying to not just diagnose it as, oh, well, it's because you're a woman and you get your period. And do you know what I mean?
0: Yeah. Mm. I think there is this fine line where it needs to be explored more.
1: Yeah.
0: But not...
1: not be there to dismiss other things.
0: Which I actually think could come from other professionals and practitioners gaining more confidence and asking questions about it. Because I should have said that's another thing that a lot of the existing literature shows is that it's been siloed as a health issue and only for doctors and GPs to handle.
1: Yeah.
0: And I think that if more practitioners take on the responsibility of learning more about mental health and addressing it in practice, that will help to alleviate that dismissal occurring, particularly from social workers who, one of the pinnacles of our work is advocacy work.
1: Yeah, and that social justice lens, which you mentioned, like making it a human rights issue and a social justice issue. And I guess, like facilitating the service users to draw their own conclusions. And I guess having, like you said, a framework where you can offer that as something, as part of the, again, something that you said, holistic sort of approach. Because there's never just one answer for something, right?
0: Yeah.
1: It's always like so layered and so nuanced. Congratulations.
0: Thank you.
1: You should feel so proud of yourself. I love what you're doing. I love that I know more about it now. It's been so like elusive to me. Like, what's she doing? what's next for you other than, so you've got your PhD in the pipeline, you've got your one day a week, but what's kind of like the ultimate dream for you, Maddie? Like, where would you really like to see yourself over the next couple of years?
0: Over the next couple of years, what an interesting question. I think I would really like to see myself taking the time to celebrate my achievements, actually, and really kind of, I don't know quite the word I'm looking for, but take the time to acknowledge the fact that I've been at uni for 6 years now, and I, did a 1,000-hour placement, done my thesis, what I will have soon, and take the time to acknowledge and celebrate that. I'm not very good at celebrating my achievements, so I want to take some time for that.
1: Mm-hmm.
0: And also I think adding in a bit more, just a bit more fun into my life. I've been talking about traveling more and just having a few more experiences, because I think that for the past 6 years I've really dedicated myself to my studies and haven't really lived outside of university.
1: Mm-hmm.
0: So keen for that. And then in a work sense, just really keen to start further developing my identity as a social worker and getting real hands-on practice out in the field.
1: Yeah.
0: And then hopefully in a few years I'll have a bit more sense of where I want to take my career.
1: Mm-hmm.
0: Yeah.
1: Amazing. Maddie, thank you so much for joining us on the Social Frequency this afternoon. I wish we had a whole other hour. You can catch Maddie on her program, Able to Be, on Fridays from 12 o'clock. You can also listen back to any of the episodes. Well, not any. I think the last six or so episodes of her program, if you so wish, on the 94.7 The Pulse website. We're going to hear from the wonderful sponsors that keep the station alive, and then we might have time for one song after that. Catch you after this.
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0: is, 30 seconds until the hour, which means it is pretty much time for Grooves on the Record with Liam Hare. The song in the background is Windows by Sugar Candy Mountain from the album 666 from 2012. Thank you so much for joining me this afternoon. As always, it's been such a pleasure to keep you company for the last hour. You can catch me again at 5 o'clock next week. Until then, look after yourselves, look after each other. Ciao for now.
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2: I'm Melissa Delfs. A Labour backbencher has rejected the Foreign Minister's criticism of the Palestinian Authority, who announced they'll delay elections until 2027. In a joint statement, Australia, Canada, France and the UK say the Palestinian President's decision to postpone council elections is regrettable. The 2021 poll was postponed and they were last held nearly two decades ago. Speaking to the ABC, Ed Husic says he understands Australia's recognition of the State of Palestine was predicated on the elections, but there is a time and a place.
3: Gaza's been levelled. There are Palestinians trying to hold on to their homes in the West Bank. Imagine trying to put a polling station in that circumstance. The issue is trying to make sure you have a election process that you can be confident in, that is held in a time that that can occur. And I don't think it can be. Not with those current circumstances.
2: Federal MP Andrew Gee has welcomed the federal court's decision to send a goldmine proposal back to the Environment Minister. In 2024, then-Minister Tanya Plibersek blocked the $1 billion project. An Indigenous group had claimed the area near Blaney in the New South Wales Central West was sacred. Today, Justice James Stelios found the Minister's declaration was without authority, but insisted the decision did not reflect the merit of the claim. The Minister for Clare, Mr Gee, says the decision highlights a lack of transparency in the process.
4: This decision is a win for Regis, it's a win for common sense, and it's a shocking debacle for the federal government. The federal court has struck down the declaration, confirming what many in our local community knew from day one, that the assessment process was deeply flawed, secretive, and completely mishandled by Canberra.
2: Meantime, the Minister for Resources, Madeleine King, told the National Press Club the outcome is part of a fair and open process.
5: It is important that these court processes are available to all concerned, proponents or governments and others, and to make sure they are fair and open processes is important.
2: Scientists have found a new genus of sea worm off the coast of Christmas Island. As David Wilson explains, it shows there's more to be discovered in the deep seas around Australia.
6: The new genus is called Terabella suctoria for the sucker-like structures on the creature's undersides. It is part of a class of marine worms resembling centipedes, but closer biologically to terrestrial earthworms. The research identifies seven new species of spaghetti worms, given that name for the appearance of their tentacles, of which two belong to the new genus. Australian Museum senior research scientist Dr. Eleanor Caprianova says naming the species gives them a formal identity, with only a tiny fraction of marine worms named and described. She says finding new species often happens faster than scientists can classify them, but establishing a new genus, the next classification up, is quite rare.
2: And more than 10.5 million census household forms have been returned to the Australian Bureau of Statistics. It says the 2026 edition of the survey is on track to achieve a national response rate of more than 95%. This year's census also saw the highest online completion rate. Now ABS teams are working to process the census data and prepare it for release to the public next June. And in sport, a new girls' basketball competition is encouraging community connection in Alice Springs. The four-way partnership between Basketball Australia, Basketball Northern Territory, Alice Springs Basketball Association and Circle Up is providing the new regular competition, which the region has lacked. The partners will co-invest in a six-week competition in Term 4 as the first step toward establishing the comp as a regular fixture.
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12: Yes, currently sitting at 12 degrees over the 94.7 The Pulse studios and reaching down to a minimum of 7 degrees overnight to 19 degrees on the Thursday, Friday, 23 and mostly sunny. Welcome back to another edition of Grooves on the Record. So, let's get straight into it. Grooves on the Record is around the corner here on 94.7 The Pulse, Geelong. Grooves on the Record, celebrating the beloved art of the 45 and 33 RPM and celebrating the obscure, often forgotten and deep-cut tracks and hearing from legends such as these.
13: 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I'm Charlie Bottrell from Simple Minds.
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12: So here it is, the world-famous Grooves on the Record with Liam Hare, proudly sponsored by Geelong's own There and Back Again Records. Yes, welcome back to another edition of Grooves on the Record for the Wednesday evening. We've got some great music. It's 6 past 6 now. We're starting with some John Farnham, then getting into, with Reasons, getting into Big Country with Somebody Else, and Jay Gull's band with Freeze Frame. 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

be country. Somebody else. From the Driving to Damascus album from 1999. Here on Grooves on the Record with me, Liam Hare, as always. Thank you, Georgia, from Social Frequency for another great program. And next after me with the Bizarre Radio at 7 p.m. But let's keep going now into the music. From 1981, we have Freeze Framer, probably an early favorite of mine when I was starting to get into 1980s music, and always have just seemed to hung around in the back of my mind since. So it's a great track that I always like to play. And then after that one, we'll have some more Australian music from 1995. Will be Tism, Greg, The Stop Sign. So let's continue now. Grooves on the Record with me, Liam Hare. It is 15 past 6 here on your Wednesday evening, broadcasting out of the 94.7 The Pulse Studios. And you want to get in contact with me at any time, then use a text line for your request as well, 0488 877 947. 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I'll read it again, 0488 877 947. You have a song request? Got any recommendations for an album I should listen to? 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
1: The guy who slagged the football team, those jobs were not for him.

Baptism. Greg, the stop sign. Previous to that, Freeze Frame from the Jengals Band from the 1981 album of the same name. Yeah, it's always a fun time on Wednesday evenings on Grizzly Record where we play a bit of Tism for you there. Now, over to 1996 from the debut EP Twitch for this band, Jebediah. This song is called Smiler. It is 23 past 6 here on Grooves on the Record. Then we'll go to some sponsorship announcements. And round 10, we'll focus on our main topic today, which is 40 years of the Mosaic album from 1986.

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7: 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And now we've got Josh texting in from My Good Show, Limo. And Josh Jerry says he's loving the music, thank you very much. Especially Reasons by John Farnham, Freeze Frame by JR Girl Band, and somebody else from Big Country. Now, if you saw today's post, today's the 40th anniversary of the Mosaic album from 1986. It was the fourth studio album, I should say, from them. The third one, obviously, was the To Live and Die in LA soundtrack. But in terms of actually stuff that they put out, that was not linked to a movie. This was the third studio release. But released on the 14th of October under Geffen Records, it was commercially successful, producing three US top 40 singles. Everybody Have Fun Tonight, which is the big one. Let's Go and Hypnotize Me. Mosaic entered a gold certification by the RIAA and picked a number 41 on the Billboard 200 album charts. It got to here at number 94. But Everybody Have Fun Tonight and Let's Go were some huge songs that came out from the album Everybody Have Fun Tonight, and obviously had come out before the album's release in September and got to number 8. And Let's Go was the following single in 1987 and it got to number 14 here on the charts in 1987. But we start with a deep cut and then going into a classic. We start off with the fan favorite cut from this record, which actually got brought back to the sets very, very recently. That is, of course, called Eyes of the Girl. And then following that will be Let's Go for our double pick to celebrate Mosaic's 40th anniversary from Wang Chung. Happy birthday, Mosaic. Fantastic record and absolutely fantastic one. So own the collection, or if you've got the CD, that's even better. Anyway, Wang Chung, Eyes of the Girl here on Grooves on the Record with me, Liam Hare, 6:30 now. And yeah, keep using the text line 0488-877-947 and subscribe at 947thepulse.com. Wang Chung on Grooves on the Record right now.

Awesome Head from the Models, from their 1981 record Local and or General. Fantastic one, just before they broke it out big with Pleasure for Company a few years later. And next song, as told by Sting in lyrics by Sting, Invisible Song is a dark brooding song about the lurking violence of those streets patrolled by armored vehicles, haunted by the fear and suspicion and the wounds that would take generations to heal. I'm happy that glimmer of hope in the song's title was somewhat prophetic and praying to the secretary and violence that destroyed so many lives is well and truly over. This, of course, is the song from the 1981 record Ghosts in the Machine. Sorry, Ghosts in the Machine. And this, of course, is called Invisible Sun. The time now is 6:43 p.m. here on Grooves on the Record with me, Liam Hare, 17 to 7. Police now with the Invisible Sun. 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The Police, Invisible Sun on Grooves on the Record now with me, Liam Hare.

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2: Bonjour, mes amis. 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
3: Well, sounds like a bit of fun there with the French Festival. Welcome back to Grooves on the Record for, well, whatever time we have left now, 11 minutes to 7. Got a few songs left now in our playlist for today before we say goodbye and hand it over to Brazzani Radio. We've got a song here now from 1985 from the Fables of the Reconstruction album, or Reconstruction of the Fables. So no matter how you put it, it is still the same album from REM. And this is the second track from that record, and it's certainly one of my favourites from this particular middle period before they had Documents and they had that initial success in the 1980s. The song is called Maps and Legends. Time now is still 6:48 p.m. REM now with Maps and Legends.

there. This is Pat from King Crimson and Mr. Mister and a lot of other bands. And you're listening to Grooves on the Records, which is 94.7 The Pulse.

Going back to 1973 for that one from Styx before they became really big. From Styx to You Need Love, which is actually a single 45 you could find out there. Good luck finding it. It's pretty hard to find. But I wouldn't put it past you if you have it in your collection already at home, or you're one of those lucky ones who had found it at a Sunday market, which seems to be happening with me a lot for my own finds. Well, we've come to the end of another fantastic episode of Grooves on the Record for this week, but I'll always keep staying tuned here on 94.7 The Pulse, voice of Forge Geelong. Up next, we've got the Brazzani Radio and then Space Odyssey after them. We'll go out with some fine young cannibals from the 1985 record of the same name. This will be Suspicious Minds. So until then, well, have a good rest of the week. Have a rest of the evening. This is Fine Young Cannibals with Suspicious Minds. See you later.

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1: Hello, I'm Alyssa Delfs. The Trade Minister says the United States are continuing to complain about Labor's planned legislation around social media algorithms.
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1: cases of wrongful detention in Australia in just 1 year. According to data from the Commonwealth Ombudsman, that includes an Australian citizen unlawfully detained for more than 2 years by the...
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and welcome to another episode of Space Odyssey. I'm your host, Paul, and today we're going to continue exploring life on the road. Have the second half of my interview with Cam Roberts coming up, but before that, I'm going to play you a little bit of 90s metal and guitar shred. I also want you to know that you can now find me on Instagram and Facebook with the handle SpaceOdyssey947. We're going to kick things off with Replica by Fear Factory.

That was Morbid Angel with Where the Slime Live. Going to play a couple more tracks for you before we go to a word from our sponsors, and then the interview with Cam Roberts is coming up. The next song I'm going to play is off the album Low by the band Testament. It's called Trail of Tears, and it has the unbelievable James Murphy on lead guitar.

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1: Okay, Cam. Besides your creative work that you do in your own bands, I just wanted to ask you about some of the side work you've done, studio work, you know, sort of guitar slinger for hire type stuff, working with friends. A really cool project you did called Galaxy, I want to ask you about.
2: Oh, yeah, awesome. Galaxy is one of the best bands I've ever been a part of. Incredible material. It was written by Stu Callinan, who's a riff lord. Shout out to Stu. As soon as I heard it, it was actually Joel Taylor who we recorded with the Black Arm song. He recorded that band. During that process, he happened to show me some stuff that Stuart recorded in the studio, and I was blown away. I loved it. I just said to Joel, I tell Stu I'm in the band. I tell him I'm playing guitar. And funnily enough, I had a Marshall amp for sale. Like it was on a trading post.
1: And what was it?
2: It was a 959 Super Lead. It was 100. It was way too loud.
1: Yeah.
2: It wasn't from 59. It was the 959 reissue Super Lead. But no master volume. It was loud as it gets.
1: I mean, yeah, you can't even use those anymore. I mean, they're made for like Richie Blackmore to fit stadium.
2: It was impractical. Anyway, the poor sod who came to buy it was Stu. And he's like, oh, Joel told me he showed you the songs. And I'm like, absolutely, dude. I want to play guitar in that band. And then when it came time, so he'd completed the record and with Joel as well. And by this time, Joel had ended up becoming the guy that plays drums. So he also plays drums and he played drums on the album. And then it became time to look at doing a show. So Stu went ahead and put together live band and I was lucky enough to get the call to do it. And it's definitely been one of the most intensive projects I've had to put my mind to because they weren't my riffs.
1: But that's cool. That gives you a sense of freedom.
2: Oh, absolutely. Because I didn't have to think about the decisions involved with composition. I don't think I've ever been in a band or project that has more riffs per minute.
1: It's a big call.
2: Like, there's a lot of riffs in these songs. Like, but for me as a guitar player, it was just, the whole band was phenomenal, but it was tough.
1: Any particular track off that album that you think sums it all up?
2: Yeah, Lost from the Start, it's just got so much. There's so many riffs in it. It took a lot of work to get those harmonies to the level of live performance. It was fantastic. All the hard work paid off.
1: Lost from the Start.

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1: What does the future look like for you?
2: Well, largely, it's just more of the same, I think.
1: Yeah.
2: I'm going on a cruise this year. We've got the Rock the Boat coming up in October.
1: What's that about?
2: That's just like a rock and roll cruise. So it's a cruise to New Caledonia and back. It's like 5 days. I think James Rain is headlining this one. And we got the Kings of Chaos, which has Billy Gibbons from ZZ Top.
1: Nice.
2: And Robin Zander from Cheap Trick.
1: Yeah.
2: So it's like an all-star. I think Richie Sambora is playing guitar.
1: Yeah.
2: So it's going to be, you know, a few big names on the boat.
1: Sounds like a fun jam.
2: Well, it's funny, but the boat / cruise sort of setup is I've only ever done one before, but it's quite fascinating. Captive audience.
1: Yeah. You have to like it.
2: Yeah, yeah, yeah. But it's cool. They have different bars and different, you know, gig areas.
1: Yeah.
2: So artists will do multiple sort of performances on over the time. But it's cool, something different.
1: Yeah.
2: And I think I'm usually just being rather picky about

0: what gigs I'm doing here and there, because you've got to be mindful of not burning yourself out. But
1: of course,
0: there's a lot of more regional gigs happening these days, which is good to get behind, and it's good because gets you out doing something different.
1: I mean, I saw you with Baby Animals not long ago, and that was amazing. Down at the
0: we ended up doing
1: Eureka.
0: In Geelong, yeah. So we did a gig out in the desert, out near Broken Hill, called Mundy Mundy. And that was just recently. It was awesome. But we had to get a flight to Adelaide and then a light aircraft from Adelaide to Broken Hill. And so, yeah, it's the middle of the desert, middle of nowhere. It rained four days before we got there. But, yeah, very remote.
1: So is that becoming a thing now, that kind of gig?
0: Yeah, it's definitely. So, I mean, I do a lot of Red Hot Summers, which is the outdoor Saturday afternoon, classic rock afternoon. This is just the same thing, but in the desert, sort of aimed at caravan community, which is cool. But if it rains for 3 days and turns the desert into mud, well, caravans are pretty useless. Yeah.
1: Well, I remember when we were younger, you said your goal was a tour that never ends, follow the sun, just perpetual summer.
0: Well, I had that for a while. I had that for a few years. It was glorious. But, yeah, I don't know about a tour that never ends, but definitely... Definitely the capability to do it is important. I think as I've gotten older, variety is the key.
1: Yeah.
0: Because being on the road all the time has its own downfalls, as well as being, for me, being home all the time has its downfalls. So
1: when you get off a tour, are you just drained? She's done for like a week or two?
0: At least the first day or so. Yeah. And usually have to get back into something else pretty rapidly.
1: Straight away, yeah.
0: Well, back in the day anyway, like at least traditionally, that's the way it's been. But thankfully I've got the ability to pick and choose a bit better as I've gotten older. So
1: that's cool.
0: I can balance it with some sort of fly-in, fly-out shows, we call them, festival shows on the weekends. It sort of fulfills the travel itch, the sort of location itch. You know, we get to do shows in Cairns, or we're going to Alice Springs in a couple of weeks, and just having a permanent rotating roster of things coming up. The future for me is just more of that.
1: It's a good life, man.
0: Trying to do as many little interesting things. I mean, I've got a show coming up at the Opera House in December, which we've never done a show at the Opera House.
1: That's incredible.
0: So, well, it's going to be awesome.
1: Yeah. Just, another one to tick off the list.
0: Well, yeah, just and to see the background of such a huge, iconic building.
1: Yeah, and there's been so many great gigs there too.
0: Yeah, absolutely.
1: Crowded House comes to mind.
0: Oh, yeah, definitely. There was an Angels gig years ago. There was like a riot.
1: Wow.
0: I was throwing bottles on the stage and all sorts of crazy shit. Stuff.
1: Rock and roll. The cool thing is, this isn't going to stop for you, because like back in the day, people would go on tour to promote the album. And these days, people are putting out albums to promote the tour, because that's where the money is, right?
0: Yeah, so the CDs, or the CDs, the physical releases for bands has dramatically changed, and now it's not really the primary income for a lot of artists. It's touring is where it's at. Merchandise is where it's at, really. Because a lot of bands, you know, don't make that much money off touring because the overheads are so large.
1: Until they get to a certain
0: level. Until they get to a certain... And then everything's free and, you know, everything will just be taken care of. But before that, it's a balancing act, and the primary way that people make money is by connecting with new fans every day and being able to sling T-shirts. I mean, a lot of bands, a lot of artists, if they get the opportunity, it will be a pay-to-play situation where you've got to pay X amount of money to buy onto the tour.
1: The big tour, yeah.
0: Mainly, not so much so people can get rich. It's more because you've got to pay for your share of the assets.
1: Yeah, and that's a way to get your foot in the door.
0: Correct. That's what you get back is the agreement. If you're good, you'll make a mark every night and things will just continue from there. But dramatically different landscape to how it used to be or how it's ever been.
1: Yeah, for sure. The cool thing is though that people still want that live experience.
0: I think more so.
1: Yeah.
0: I think people, as we were talking about before with the AI, it's more a lot of stuff can be manufactured artificially in the studio, whether it's tools or whether it is AI and generative AI. People are going to start rejoicing for the raw live human element of performance.
1: And I hope that like underground shows start coming back, because when we were younger, it was just all about sort of DIY.
0: Yeah.
1: Do it yourself.
0: I still do see a lot of DIY in Melbourne currently.
1: Yeah.
0: There's a couple of real DIY sort of setups in Footscray. We went to a death metal show not that long ago.
1: Yeah.
0: And it was like 30 people in like a shop.
1: I like it.
0: It reminded me of the old days.
1: Yeah.
0: Yeah. I remember years ago,

0: doing shows under the bridge in Flemington, the generator.
1: Nice.
0: You know, yeah. Jumping the fence with the gear and running under the overpass.
1: That's punk rock.
0: That was cool. That was, it was very, very much fun.
1: So cool. And like, I noticed that like going down to the usual spots in Geelong that we used to frequent, like Bar and Club, the shows that get the most punters are metal shows.
0: Yeah, yeah, definitely. Because I think that...
1: Extreme metal shows.
0: Yeah, it's got such a... It's had such a good reach the last few years. Especially like bands like The Artist Murder, Psychroptic. They have driven home the
1: brutality.
0: The brutality to all the corners. And because they're also one of the only types of genres that will travel consistently that far.
1: Yes.
0: So make sure they're doing Bendigo and Mildura and Albury and all these, regional centres and developing it from years before. So people that saw him last year will see him next year and the year after. King Parrot as well. They're also prolific at covering the regional centres because the opportunities for people there to see bands and be inspired on that level is minimal.
1: The cool thing is, like, if you look back at the bands we used, like the classic metal, say Slayer, bands like that, they would come on every album cycle where, say, a pop artist would come once every 10 years.
0: Yeah.
1: They've always had that hard slog.
0: Exactly.
1: They do it because they love it.
0: Yeah, I think so. And the pop artists usually charge 10 times the amount, so they you can only
1: play the MCG a few times or something. Yeah.
0: But also, they're at the mercy of that commercial cycle.
1: Yeah.
0: You know, with traditionally metal has been 10 times more accessible in terms of artist to fan relationship.
1: Yeah,
0: and a lot of the times you don't get mainstream radio play, so the bands that pushed hard in Australia early, you know, like your Fear Factories and means that their later life they were well developed in Australia, whereas if you didn't come out until you'd already done two albums or three albums.
1: Yeah. You missed the boat.
0: You were gonna at least be disadvantaged, not always the case, but
1: no. One person that comes to mind, Max Cavalera. I've seen him in like so many different outfits, you know, be it like, say, Soulfly or the stuff he's doing back with Eagle with Cavalera.
0: Yeah.
1: Honestly, I think he's here every year and I go every time because he's the real deal. I know you've worked with him before. We met him when we were 14.
0: Yeah, the install signing.
1: Yeah. And then,
0: your Sepultura broke up.
1: Yes, that's right. And it was the first Soulfly tour.
0: Yeah.
1: Great album, by the way, that debut.
0: And Roy on drums.
1: Yes, Roy. What happened to Roy?
0: I don't know.
1: That guy was a monster.
0: I don't know what he's doing now. I used to see him in drum magazines and the like.
1: Yeah. And like, I know you've worked with Max before, but my point being, like, he, as soon as he could get into Australia or the world, he was just touring his ass off.
0: Yeah.
1: He has not stopped.
0: That's it. And that's born from Brazil, you know?
1: It's just
0: I think that was so blown away at the fact that they could even tour. Like, they didn't think they'd even travel outside of Sao Paulo.
1: Yeah.
0: They didn't even think they would leave it.
1: Yeah.
0: Then all of a sudden they got a couple of riffs. They got the government trying to shut them down because they were getting too much power behind their voice, you know?
1: Yeah.
0: And that's just a couple of kids playing death metal.
1: Yeah, and now look.
0: No instruments.
1: Still going. And people are still going.
0: Well, Sepultura, the band, the rest of the guys are wrapping it up.
1: Yeah, I know.
0: They did their farewell tour this year. Oh, later last year. I was there. It was fantastic. One of the better ones I've seen.
1: I mean, Andreas is fantastic,
0: I think that's one of the few bands that, after Max left, I didn't listen to a bunch of albums. And in the last year or so, I actually went back and listened to the last two.
1: Yeah.
0: And incredible. So I felt bad because it turned me head away from like six albums or so.
1: Well, that's the thing with metal, especially when you're young, you're so diehard about it. It's almost like, a family breaking up. You get upset about things.
0: Correct.
1: So you're like, no, it's not simply true if it doesn't have Max, but that doesn't mean that there's not amazing stuff that those guys have put out. I listened to Against when they put that out.
0: Yeah.
1: And that was cool. It's quite punky.
0: Yeah.
1: On that note,
0: Dead Embryonic Cells.

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3: All right, Cam, I want to finish by going all the way back to 2003 and before that when we started 10th Dan. Like I said at the start of the episode, we found ourselves as the rhythm section. So I was a guitar player in the band and our drummer quit. And I remember buying a kit and woodshedding for 6 months before the first record. And then you jumped in on bass and then we got to do This Is Why. So tell me your recollections from that time.
4: Well, I remember the drum change and you switching over to play drums. Yeah. Like take care of it, which it would have been a shame to lose the momentum that was already there. So you jumping over was the best thing that ever happened. Your style and approach to that was, I think, integral in the way that those songs turned out because...
3: Well, I think if you're a guitar player first, you approach it differently.
4: Definitely.
3: And I'd say the same about you going from guitar to bass. I know a lot of people say, you know, if you can do one, you can do the other. Not necessarily.
4: Nah, not...
3: It's a whole different ball game.
4: Yeah.
3: You're the glue. You're in the middle.
4: It takes a whole other mindset, I think, to get locked in there. But I do remember coming around to your house and brushing up over the songs. Like, we'd have a session with the whole band and then we'd take out and refine the little riffs and shows, still to this day.
3: Yeah.
4: I've done recordings since then with much less prepared rhythm sections and it hasn't sounded anywhere near as good as that.
3: It's the power's in the rhythm section.
4: Well, it's definitely, yeah, and just to get that punchy definition from tight parts.
3: Yeah.
4: Like, it's got nothing to do with EQ, it's got nothing to do with equipment or extra elements. It's 100% visceral tightness of the riffs.
3: And like rehearsing with you just being on drums and bass, it's sort of like you're looking at the same story from a different angle. Like, I'll do that a lot when I'll listen to, like, say, stems. I'll listen to, like, say, Thriller, just a synth.
4: Yeah, that mix of Thriller with the Hammond organ.
3: Yeah.
4: Sorry, the Fender Rhodes and the rhythm guitars.
3: Yes.
4: That's all. What a brilliant combo.
3: It's so cool.
4: Whoever figured it to listen to them two together is it's awesome.
3: And then you've got, say, like, I'll do Blood Sugar, Just Chad, or Just John, something.
4: Yeah.
3: And you see it from a different point of view.
4: Yeah, because you hear all the artifacts and all the little things that they add to the mix, but they don't add to the individual performance. You very rarely notice them in context, but pulling them out of context, I mean, I'm fascinated by it. I love hearing vocalist tracks. I love hearing, you know, vocal-only tracks.
3: Definitely.
4: Yeah, it's fantastic. And the fact that we've got that technology is...
3: so cool.
4: It's blowing my mind.
3: But, like, doing that in a rehearsal situation, because maybe it happens all over the world, but, like, at that time, I didn't know anyone that did it, so you and I would get together and run the set.
4: Just bass and drums.
3: Yeah. And it's like you can carve that out by itself before it enters the
4: whole
3: picture.
4: Yeah, that's right. Which I think that just doubles down on the bedrock for the riffs on top.
3: And
4: what it also does is it also obliterates any sort of complacency / hiding spots.
3: Yeah.
4: Anywhere that people would tend to brush over a riff or not recognize its importance, like the length of a ring out. And the importance of how many, like, I'm just going to ring out and wait to maybe land at the same time as you.
3: Yeah.
4: You're sitting there and you're physically counting it and you don't have the other counterpart that you're on stage with isn't there.
3: So it becomes more about that eye contact between two people.
4: Correct.
3: And we kept that up on stage too.
4: That's right. And I think I know from my point of view, it's that instead of in those early years of playing in bands, there's a temptation to not fully flesh out the parts that you're playing.
3: Because it's so easy under, like, say, like an attack of, like, 16th notes from the guitarist. It's easy to hide.
4: That's right.
3: And if I remember correctly, I think we did the recording in 2 days and we did the rhythm on the first day, I tracked and you tracked.
4: Yes.
3: And the second day was guitars.
4: Yeah, that's right. Because we were prepared.
3: Yeah.
4: We wouldn't have been able to do that.
3: Well, who does that now? Who does, like, nine tracks and, I mean, the short tracks, granted.
4: Yeah.
3: But still.
4: Yeah, probably bears like Napalm.
3: Yeah, that's true.
4: Do you know when I went for Napalm, right?

0: we did later.
1: Oh, huge. I learned so much off of that. And just, like, if it's not even what not to do.
0: Yeah.
1: You know? Just yeah. Because you don't know until you've done it. You don't know how anything's going to go until you've tried it yourself or whatever it is.
0: And the first recording you ever do is the one, and this is the one.
1: So. This is the one. You can't change it. It's just, no. It just has to start somewhere.
0: Well, I'm going to play track two, U-Turn, and then I'm going to end with This Is Why.
1: Fantastic. Thanks for having me, mate.
0: Man, thanks for coming down. You're welcome anytime.
1: Spot on.
0: Awesome. Good night, everybody.

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It was, again, the guy pulls out some great tracks. So look forward to hearing him again next week. So what's the show all about? Well, this is about music from Geelong, Victoria, Australia and beyond, and in all sorts of different ways. Like, so what's it take to put live music up on stage? So it takes artists, it takes venues, it takes production, it takes putters, it takes music shops, teachers, rehearsal spaces. They're all pieces of the puzzle to be able to get music up on stage. So if you're going to see some live music, and I encourage you to do so, get out there and pay attention to what's going on, because they're working hard, all these people, just to make sure you can have a listen. So, you know, if you're a muso, send me some tracks. I'm quite happy to put you on the radio and give your songs a plug. Preferably not ballads, but yeah, a bit of, you know, a bit better than a ballad. And if you're a venue and you've got some gigs to plug, well, get them into me. It's realm_ray@hotmail.com, or you can send them into the station and they will give you a plug. So that's what it's about, looking after music in Geelong. And I'm just going to play you a track from a guy called Dutch Tilders.

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I was buying them champagne. I was buying those mothers cocaine, hash, and wine. But then when I began to fall so low,

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0: When you're down and out.
1: So, if you didn't know who that was Mr. Dutch Tilders. As I was just telling these boys, I met him in a bar in St Kilda back in the day, about 30 years ago. The man was an absolute gentleman and taught lots of people how to play the blues in Australia. So I'm very lucky today, and you guys are very lucky today, to have these guys come in and play live for you. I've got Peter Huff and Diego Jesler. And welcome, guys. How are you going?
2: G'day.
3: Hello.
2: Yeah.
1: So Peter Huff's been around the music scene in around Geelong for quite a while, haven't you, Pete?
2: In Geelong, about 40 years.
1: Yeah, you've been around.
2: A Penzurst country boy, originally from the Penzurst pub in 1975 was my debut performance in the pub, and we didn't have anything but a piano and an amp. That was it. But they thought
1: are you the best export from Penthurst?
2: Yeah,
1: or what?
2: Probably. And we won the flag in 81 too.
1: Oh, okay. And I have Diego Jesler, who runs a radio show a couple of hours ago, a Brazilian radio program, which has been going for a couple of shows longer than mine. How are you?
4: Yeah, very good. Very nice to be with you. I mean, if you heard those, you know, the radio that people speaking Portuguese, you know, have no idea what they're talking. That's my show. So,
1: yeah, I could listen to that show and not know what's going on. I really can. But I think it's great that the station is actually accessing the different cultures in around Geelong. How many Brazilian people are in Geelong?
4: Well, Geelong is a community. The Brazilian community is growing very rapidly. I think there is an influx of people coming to Geelong, generally speaking, and obviously all the communities are also coming to Geelong. I cannot precisely tell you. I think we have in Victoria is about 10,000 Brazilians, generally. Yeah. I think Geelong, people were telling about 1,000 Brazilians.
1: Okay.
4: I can say about the parties. I mean, the last party we did, we had 250 Brazilians. So That's a good number, right?
1: So there's at least 250 Brazilians in Geelong.
4: Yeah, exactly.
1: A party, you know?
4: Yeah.
2: I mean, they travel a long way for a party. So,
1: yeah, that's true. It was the same with the Nepalese community. Like, that's really grown a lot in Geelong. Like, and they had the disaster. We did that show for a month or so ago, and they were saying that there's now about 8,000 Nepalese people in Geelong.
4: Yeah.
1: And up from about 400 about 8 years ago.
4: I think in terms of the Latin American community, Brazilians are the smallest one.
1: Right.
4: Compared in Australia. I mean, you have the Chilean and Colombian, it's much larger. But we're growing. We make sure we have lots of kids.
1: You're fitting well. You're fitting very well. Now, so, Diego, you've been in Australia for what? About 18 months?
4: A year and a half, yeah.
1: Yeah, okay.
4: Just arrived.
1: And so where were you before that?
4: Well, obviously, I was born in Brazil, but when I mid-30s, I went to UK. So I lived in UK almost 20 years of my life, and I was fed up with the weather because I'm from a very hot place, warm place in Brazil. Bang on an equator.
1: So how come you're not in Queensland?
4: Exactly. We've got family. Now that people fooled me, they told me that, oh, Australia is very nice and hot all the time. So I came to Australia and said, like, yeah, we're going to be all right. And then I got the first winter in Victoria. I said, okay, that's not very dissimilar to UK, but it's much better. I mean, my reference are very low in terms of temperature. So Geelong is fantastic, great weather compared with to Birmingham, where I was from.
1: You play guitar as well, or you just sing and play percussion and dance a little?
4: Yeah, as a good Brazilian, I can do most of things very badly. in terms of guitar, I need Peter to be with me all the time, but I'm more like a singer and percussionist. But Peter is the one that really support me in terms of put a bit of a proper music.
2: Diego is fantastic. He leads the show. I just have to make funny little harmonic little noises in the background.
4: Yeah, it's been very.
2: And he takes off. You know, he's just.
1: I'm looking forward because these guys are going to play a couple of live tracks a little bit later on.
4: Lots of expectation now.
1: So we're raising the expectations for you guys. But, so is music really big in Brazil?
4: Oh, it is. I mean, it's part of a culture. It's like food. Brazil, as you probably know, Brazil is a mixed country in terms of culturally. We have the natives, the African community, and the European communities. And we mix everything into one pot, and that became a unique music. Brazil is the only country in Latin America that speaks Portuguese. Right. Therefore, we're very isolated to the Latin community, musically speaking.
1: Everybody else is speaking Spanish.
4: Yeah, so in terms of that, I mean, that created a kind of isolated country that creates its own music. So our music, obviously, in Portuguese, and we mix a lot with the Latin American, European music, natives, African influence. So we have a very unique way to do things. I mean, samba is an example of a very traditional music that really, like, part of a Brazilian culture.
1: Is music all across Brazil, like, is it concentrated in one area, or is it?
4: It's all over. I mean, Brazil, as much as it's a huge country, is as big as Australia, but we managed to be very united in one language, which is quite rare, and that created kind of a connection between different places in Brazil. Yes, you have differences south and north of Brazil. I mean, in the south of Brazil, you have a lot of influence of Argentinian music. In the north of Brazil, you have lots of African communities, so you've got percussion in the north. So it is a very mixed country, but yeah, we have one language that in some ways communicates.
1: Much brass?
4: The Brazilian scene is quite unique because we incorporate lots of elements of different cultures. So yeah, lots of brass, lots of percussion, beautiful musicians, but more importantly, the lyrics. We're very strong in terms of lyrics. I mean, our best musicians are normally composers. And knowing Portuguese and know what they're singing, it's very important. It's part of our culture of music in Brazil. So sometimes I have bad singers in Brazil, but their lyric is so beautiful that...
1: The lilt's in the music.
4: The lyric tells, it's more important than the way they talk, they're singing.
1: Voice is such a great instrument on its own. Like, I think... it's becoming more prominent now that people are using the actual voice as an instrument more than just trying to belt out a tune. You know, I think it's becoming more to the fore in most languages and in most countries, you know, and in most tunes now. The indie stuff is more, it's got more flavour in the way that they're singing, and I think that's really good. Now,
2: but the guitar is the best one, mate.
1: But then of course, you know, they're very well known for their guitar styles, like the... The style.
2: I'm not talking about
1: Brazilian. And Jeff, you've taught them all, you know.
2: But you've actually got European ancestry as well, so you have a cultural sort of, I'm talking about Diego here, you've got European ancestry.
4: Portuguese and Swiss. So yeah. Portuguese, the Portuguese actually introduced the guitar to Brazil. Some of the things that we play with the guitar actually come from the Portuguese heritage, the instrument. Yeah. But then we did our own version of guitar. The way we play guitar, it's very unique. It's very... we use a lot of percussion. Not percussion in terms of using the instrument as a percussion, but the way we play the chords. You know that more than I do.
2: Well,
4: is
2: Xabim a typical, typical Brazilian...
1: Actually, we'll get on to this first track because I asked you guys to bring in a couple of tracks. And, sorry, dear, don't mind me, but anyway, talk about yourself. One of the tracks I've just teed up is a track called Dolores, is that right?
4: Dolores is a girl's name.
1: Yeah.
4: João Gilberto is the father of a bossa nova in Brazil. And he did this track, which is. Introduction to the bossa nova to the Brazilian audience and internationally.
1: This is by Jono Gilberto, is that right?
4: João Gilberto.
1: Here we go. This is Dolores.

0: Hi, I'm Carlos Lopez. The Pulse is not just a radio station. It is a mirror of Geelong soul. 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When you tune in, you are not just hearing music or talk. You are hearing the heartbeat of a city that welcomes you all. That's why the Pulse matter. 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

0: So, how are you going? We're back. So, welcome back to the Pulse 94.7. You're on Realm. I was talking about music in general. And welcome back, guys. So, tell us about that song. That really wasn't traditional, really, was it?
1: I mean, you saw two references. The first one is João Gilberto, which is a very traditional bossa nova song that got elements of Brazilian traditional samba. And then you have the next level, which is a band called The Mutantes. Young kids putting electric guitar in the 70s, 60s, 70s, and transforming again the Brazilian traditional music into the next level. And this is very much like what Brazilians like to do, you know, get something that's traditional and then we start mixing up again and mix it up again and create something else. So that's why I wanted to bring those.
0: Oh, that's great. I reckon all sort of music genres mutate and come back to. Often come back to the originals and stuff. There's a lot of people just playing traditional blues, and there's quite a few players around at the moment, like the Dom Turner and Jeff Langer, just doing a tour at the minute, you know, and there it'll be as swampy as, you know, it'll be great New Orleans feel inside what they're doing. Not doing a show in Geelong, which is disappointing, but so these guys, there was electric guitars in there, but you can still have the feel. You can still sort of feel.
1: Yeah, you have the background, the elements of traditional Brazilian music on it,
0: So you guys have been playing gigs around town or gigs in Melbourne or what happens here?
1: Yeah, Peter.
2: Yeah, both. Yeah, well, we met in a salsa band, didn't we? About a year or two ago, and which is actually different again to Brazilian, because it's not Brazilian, is it? It's actually
1: no
2: Cuban.
1: So
2: there's another.
0: Is that the Carmen Miranda feel? Is it or the
2: Carmen Miranda?
0: She had the
1: Carmen Miranda.
0: Do you know
1: that Carmen Miranda actually? She's not Brazilian.
0: Oh, is that true? Yeah,
1: she's from Portugal. Yeah,
0: okay,
1: she was very famous.
0: Yeah, very famous.
1: People always linked her to Brazil,
0: that
1: but she's actually Portuguese. But we love Carmen Miranda for sure.
0: You had the fruit basket.
1: I met Peter through when I arrived in Geelong. I wanted to connect with the musicians, and obviously I was looking for musicians that had the same background as mine, so Latin musicians, salsa bands, and we met Peter on rehearsal of a salsa band. They invited me to sing, and then I saw this guy playing guitar. I said, "Oh, all right, I think I can use this guy really well." So I said, "Peter, would you be interested to?"
2: I was overdubbing, I didn't tell you, but
1: And I said, look, because he was already playing salsa, so it's Latin music. So I think he had a good ear, he understands
0: the feel.
1: He enjoys the culture. So I think it's very important if you're playing the music that you enjoy the culture. So you can see him going to the salsa band and playing. I said, well, all right, there was a guy that might be interesting to.
0: We're all dancing on our chairs at the moment. I know it's not very good for radio, but anyway.
1: And then we start doing, right, Peter, some songs.
2: Yeah,
1: and
2: you've had, what, how much, 20 years experience in playing in Europe, in England?
1: In UK Europe. I was I had my own project. I was playing a lot of Ronnie Scott, some good places in UK. Playing Latin jazz, bossa nova. I used to have a trio. But when you arrive in other countries, like you need to start from scratch, right? So I was trying to find musicians, trying people that want to do things with me. Obviously, Geelong is a much smaller place, so it's harder to find musicians. But at the same time, it's better to find gigs because you don't have many people doing what we do, right? We kind of do a bit of a Latin jazz mixed with Australian music in Portuguese, in Spanish. So it's kind of a...
0: So is it just a duo when you guys are playing?
2: The Salsa Band's got about 10 people in it, but we...
0: When do we get to see them?
2: Well, when you could make the room bigger, I don't think.
0: Won't get them all in.
2: they're a fun band. But we play, they have a salsa school just around the corner, actually. And it's sort of a dance, sort of orientated band, that one. But Diego is a class, you know, singer himself. So I'm very happy. I'm really enjoying playing with him because he's, you know, very professional. He, he, um, conducts me, you know, every song when to stop, when to start, and he's really slick.
0: Well, that's a lovely piece of segue there, actually, Jim. we might, you guys are actually going to play a couple of tunes for us in the studio, and Jeff's got a, what sort of guitar? That's a quite an old looking.
2: Yes, it is. I bought it in 1978, and I haven't
1: that's
2: done anything
1: my
2: to
1: age.
2: It.
1: Yeah, my goodness, it's fantastic.
2: That's why it harmonises with it. It resonates well. Yeah, so, and the guitar case, actually, you can see it just holding together. Actually, with this guitar and that case, I went under a car on a motorbike once, and I thought, I'm not going to give away that case. It's a lucky charm, so no injuries, and I sold the motorbike. And
0: you got rid of the motorbike, you kept the guitar in the case.
2: Kept the guitar in the case. And
0: so what are we going to play, guys?
1: Well, we're going to play a classic Brazilian bossa nova song that everybody knows, that Girl from Ipanema.
0: Ah, made pretty famous by a crooner out of the States there.
1: Yeah, one of the songs that Frank Sinatra recorded, but it's originally from Tom Jobim, one of the composers.
0: Well, take it away, guys. I'm looking forward to this. Have a listen, people.

mango walk. 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When she moves like a samba, she walks so tender, moves so gently. When she passes, it's one, she passes, goes by. Oh, but I watch her so sad.

0: mais lindo por causa do amor. But she doesn't see, she doesn't see, she doesn't see me.
1: Well done.
0: Thank you.
1: It's live in the studio, guys. Live in the studio. The guitar, that's a really nice resonance in that guitar.
2: Thank you. Yeah, same age as the singer.
1: The guitar's the same age as Diego.
0: Yeah, that's a very classic way to present bossa nova. There's always a guy and a guitar. Everything around is just addition to it.
1: It had so much feel. We've got a young fella sitting with us over here as well, and he's not allowed to say anything. But a friend of mine called Boris. Boris is nodding his head saying that the feel of the whole thing. You could just feel the warmth, and you could really see the connection between you guys when you're singing together and playing.
0: This song is interesting because the girl from Ipanema is actually something that this girl exists. So Tom Jobim was sitting on a beach, Copacabana, and she saw this beautiful girl walking around, and then he had an epiphany. He said, I could do a song about this girl, beautiful girl walking on the beach. She doesn't care about me, but she's lovely. And that's a real story. And bossa nova is all about the Rio de Janeiro, really talk about living in front of the beach, having a good life, enjoy life. Obviously, those rich guys in Rio, they didn't have much of a suffering. So bossa nova represents a bit of that lifestyle of someone that lives in Copacabana, have a good life, and then, you know, it's always about this picture.
1: Paints a good picture.
0: Yeah.
2: Is it true that his wife sang the original recording of that? Is it? Jobim's wife?
0: João Gilberto's wife. Yeah. João Gilberto and Tom Jobim are both like partners on this one. I forgot her name. Yeah, she was... Sorry.
2: It was accidental, wasn't it? Like she was called in at the last minute.
0: Yeah, she was called
1: in. Just to sing the backups.
0: Then she became the voice of a bossa nova with Stan Getz. I found her name, yeah.
2: Her voice became almost sort of like...
1: Synonymous with the song.
0: Yeah. Oh, God. I found her name.
1: Anyway, we won't worry about that. We might... So we're going to play another song. Yep. So what other song are we going to play, by the way?
0: Well, I'm just bringing the bangs, right? Brazilian bangs. This one is Masquinada, the very famous composer in Brazil.
1: Is that a very well-known song?
0: Oh, yeah, you're going to know this one.
1: I know this one. Oh, hear the shakers there. Here we go.

0: Oh, you know this one, right?
1: Great song. It was so good.
0: Yeah, I only got the banger, so everybody knows. I always tell Peter that we need to start with Go, because everybody knows, and finish with Moschinata.
1: Yeah.
0: That's a gig.
1: That's a gig.
2: So we're done. We're finished.
1: All right, look, I'm just going to play you another track, and it's not going to compare to this, but you might know who this is. This is a bit of Tom Waits, so...

0: 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Whether you're chasing dreams or just catching a breath, 94.7 The Pulse is here for you. 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Cheers, guys.
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4: And we're back on The Pulse 94.7 and my name's Ray Casey and you're listening to Realm. Hello, we just had a technical hitch there, but anyway, we're working it out. And these guys, how good are these guys playing? I hope you enjoyed it as much as I have and wish we had more time. But we're going to launch into the gig guide because it's pretty comprehensive this week. I might start off if you like. The Green Room has karaoke and they also do open mic on a Thursday. So this Thursday, the Green Room's doing that. Bell's Brewery has got 5 years of doing open mic, so well done, Kirsty. That's been really good, and I might head down there tomorrow night myself. Torquay Hotel has got the Dregs on this week, which is on a Thursday, and as I said, the Green Room's got open mic. At the Bowen Club, what do we got there? No, I'll keep going. Scar, the Bowen Club, we've got Scar Nation Festival, which is a couple of bands playing down at the Bowen Club. That's on Thursday night. Some Scar bands. If you like your Scar, get down and have a listen to that. Now, on Friday, Diego, what do we got?
5: We have the Rov. At the Rov, we're going to have Chris Capuano and Baron's Head Hotel. We had Frenchie
4: playing a bit of acoustic. And, yeah. The Bowen Club's got Chrome Gypsy on the Friday. And the Green Room's got Flipside. Jump in whenever you like, guys. The Grand Hotel in Port Arlington's got young Ben Hines, Mr. Everywhere, playing. Yeah. And Bell's Brewery has got Finn Key and with Crossroads supporting. Now, they're a good band from Torquay, young Crossroads. I've yet to catch Finn Key, but looking forward to it. Eureka Hotel, they've got...
6: Skinny Living.
4: Skinny Living from the UK with Christy Coote supporting. So that... If you're in town, that'd be pretty good. Murphy's Bar.
6: Brad Carter.
4: Brad Carter, who I don't know personally, but... and then there's a Bubba Show, which is, I assume, an Abba Show with a B at the Geelong Arts Centre.
6: Yeah.
4: As we said, Skinny Living at the Eureka. The Green Room has a band called Black Vinyl, and anybody can go for this one if you like. Talkie Hotel has...
6: Teen Jesus and the Gene Teasers.
4: good young band. Seen them play at the Medusa. They're getting a few gigs, which is great. Saturday, the 17th of October, we have Mr. Levi Anderson playing there, and he's hopefully coming on the radio shortly. Man can play, engulfs himself in his music, that boy. The Elephant Castle.
6: Mr. Mina.
4: Been playing around for a long time. Good show, always a good show. And Mudhoney's playing at the Torquay Hotel. You're a good band.
6: Grand Hotel Port Arlington, sold on gold.
4: Which I assume is a Creedence cover band. I don't know, not quite sure there. Carl Williams at the Bowen Club, man can play. The Learjets at the Green Room in Packington Street. And there's four bands, as there always is, on the blues train, because that's just started back up. Big shout out there. Olivia Lay in the A carriage, Back Alley Sally in B, Damon Smith Trio in C, and Safari Motel in the cattle class down the back. If you ever get a chance to get on the blues train, do it. The Door Gallery?
6: Karen Bourne.
4: That's down at Finesford. Ever been down there? That's a good sounding room down there. Murphy's has got Ross O'Connell, And we go as far as Tarang, so we thought we'd give them a chop out here.
6: Did you miss the Aries Pub, or did you get
4: that? Oh, I missed the Aries Pub, sorry. Yeah, the Aries Pub's got our Leslie on there.
6: I'm playing down there in a couple of weeks, so with the Salsa Band on the 31st of October.
4: All right, get me the information, I'll give you a plug.
6: You should go there.
4: The chapel in Tarang has got Cha-Cha 5 and one trad jazz. Cha-Cha 5 plus one, and I assume they're a trad jazz band. This is on Saturday. Don Walker's at the Eureka Hotel, and I think Shannon Bourne might be playing guitar there. Courthouse Theatre's got Paul Slattery and the Unfortunate Sons, so that's a Creedence Clearwater Revival band, the Courthouse Theatre. I don't know if you've ever been in there, but that's not a bad venue for looking and listening to live music. The regular boys are at the Green Room, and there's a bit going on down at the Bowen Club for the Stars and Bars. There's the Seven Ups, who've just released a new album, Magpie Diaries and Nathan Seeks, and that's part of a tour they're doing, picking up at the Geelong Station, going to a winery, going to something else, and then going back to the Bowen Club, so that wouldn't be a bad day. And
6: is that part of the wine festival?
4: Hey?
6: Is that part of a wine festival?
4: I think it might be, actually, yeah. And the Bowen Club's been involved, so they're getting involved in lots of things at the moment at BC, which is good. All Saints Church in Noble Street's having a jam for refugees, so that could be anything. The Ghosts of Grunge, that's actually been cancelled, I was told, today. Correct me if I'm wrong, anybody else, but... And on Saturday night up at the church, the new venue inside the Arts Centre, Mojo Corner, a band from Torquay Janjuk, nine-piece band, good band, well worth a look. On Sunday, boys, what do we got?
6: Elephant and Castle, Regular Boys.
4: The Regular Boys and...
6: Martians, Dean Marsh, Jungle, Jim Smith.
4: So he plays a bit of Swamp, that's down at Dean's Marsh, you've been down there. That's a new venue, just reopened after about 7 years closing.
6: Oh, yeah. Mm-hmm.
4: Martians, so.
6: Right.
5: Very good. The Grand Hotel, Port Arlington, Christy Wilson, and the Green Room Jazz Apprentice.
4: And they've also, that's in the afternoon, they're doing a jazz thing, and then at night they've got Salty Dog playing.
6: Bella Brewery.
4: It's Bell's Brewery, sorry, by bad spelling.
6: Bell's, okay. Andy B.
4: And the Green Room.
6: Blues Control.
4: Which I don't think is actually... No, I reckon it's Salty Dog. The Royal Hotel in Meredith have got Life in the Fast Lane, which I assume is a Eagles cover band, it'd be a guess. Nice. And some New Orleans jazz at the chapel in Camperdown. And on the Wednesday, next Wednesday, Bernadette Robinson's at the Geelong Arts Centre and Bees Bar Open Mic, which they have every Wednesday. And at the Birragurra Hall on the Wednesday, there's Joy of Jazz. So a bit of jazz. Look, we're doing pretty well, guys. We're 52 minutes in. I'd like to very much thank you guys for coming in. It's been my pleasure to have you in here.
5: No, thank you very much for having us. Yeah, it's a great pleasure.
4: It's really nice to see lots of different flavours, and it's nice to see the love of music on your faces, honestly. It really shows in here, and that's what it's all about, people, the love of music. So go out and see some live music.
6: Doing a great job supporting it, Ray. Well done.
4: And that's what it's all about, looking after live music. So I might pay you this.

0: 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Join journalist and writer Ehab Farhad and his colleagues as they explore movies, TV shows, comics, video games, examining why they matter to everyday people and how they shape society. This isn't just a show. It's a love letter to the artistic and storytelling power of the pop culture we love.
1: It's just, I really wanted to re-experience this film in the cinema on a big screen.
2: Hello, everyone. Welcome back to the Analog Reformation, the show where we talk about the pop culture that we're passionate about and how it impacts society. For updates on our show, make sure to follow us on our Instagram account. That's at Analog Reformation. Today's episode 10 of the program. I thought I'd start off the program with just a little bit of a more low-key, a little bit more chill intro. We have a very local perspective today, very focused on regional Victoria, which is where we're broadcasting from. As I think, as the world is evolving into increasing kind of corporatization and monopolization, we've seen that recently with the acquisition of Warner Brothers by Paramount. I think grassroots movements now more than ever are really, really important to develop talent and also like just sort of gain a little bit of independence. You know, I had the chance to speak with Ella Bourne, who has gone into the lion's den, you could say. She's an actor and director who originally hails from Apollo Bay, but she's been working in LA for the past couple of years. But she returns to Apollo Bay for a very special project that I had the wonderful opportunity to speak to her about. It's an upcoming production of Oscar Wilde's The Importance of Being Earnest. She also spoke about what it's like coming back to Apollo Bay, her career, and so much more. I also spoke with the program director of Queenscliff Literary Festival, Elizabeth McCarthy. The festival brings the best of established and emerging Australian literature, literary talent to the borough of Queenscliff and the greater Bellarine community. I think reading literature now more than ever is incredibly important in these times. As I said, I think educating yourself about both fictionally, reading fiction, and also nonfiction is so important. So I was very happy to have a chat with Elizabeth about the festival. Without further ado, let's get into that interview. The festival's program director, Elizabeth McCarthy, joins me now. How are you? Thanks for joining me.
3: It's a pleasure.
2: Now, starting off, you've mentioned in the past that the core mission of the festival is to is broader than just simply selling books. It's more about storytelling in all its forms. How does that mindset and philosophy shape the way that you curate the program each year, and particularly this year?
3: Well, I think that I always go into programming the festival thinking that I want to create something for everyone, so that someone can open our festival booklet or go on our website, and even if you're not a big reader or a big book lover, you can actually find something in our program, at least one or two things that you think will be really enjoyable, that you'll get a lot out of, that you'd like to actually sit in a room and participate in. So to me, it's very much a festival about community building and storytelling and sharing experiences and sharing a community spirit. So it's certainly not just about selling books at all. We do have a lovely bookseller, the bookshop at Queenscliff, who are our major festival partner, and they can, you know, you can buy a book from their stall out in the town hall foyer. But to me, a writer's festival, a storytelling festival, is very much about people coming together, getting away from your screens, getting away from sort of your day-to-day demands and just being really present and hearing a conversation between two people on a stage and maybe asking a question of those two people or coming together and enjoying a performance on stage. We have play reading. So it's not just about two people talking. It's also about live performance and, you know, a bit of dancing, a bit of, sort of being, you know, kind of actively participating in a festival environment.
2: We've got your program. We actually have the thing that sparked my interest in this interview. We have a couple leaflets here at the Pulse of the leaflets, little booklets, I should say, of the yep. event and the festival. Yep. I was looking through that, and there's some really great guest speakers and segments and topics that are slated for this year. You might take a little bit of a diplomatic answer, but which ones are you most excited to hear from or be most excited that they're part of this festival?
3: I'm really looking forward. I've been, you know, it's kind of, when you're a program director, you're sort of choosing a favorite event is a little bit hard. It's a bit like choosing a favorite child or something, but I'm really looking forward to the legendary and iconic chef Stephanie Alexander being in conversation with Lisa Wilkinson about the extraordinary cultural impact of the Cook's Companion. I think it's approaching their 30-year anniversary of the Cook's Companion being in circulation, so I think that'll be a really good conversation. We've got Dr. Bushra Osman coming to the festival. She'll be in conversation with former New South Wales Premier Bob Carr, talking about her experiences as a medical professional in Gaza. So there's a book that features essays of Australian and New Zealand medical professionals working in Gaza over the past few years. So I'm really looking forward to that conversation happening. With Lisa Wilkinson in town, she's got a bestseller on her hands, and it's about Evelyn, who was a woman who was on the Titanic. And so Lisa's going to talk about not only her extraordinary career in journalism, but also what it's like at this stage of her incredible career to have a bestseller on her hands. We've also got Lee Kunkson coming, who is the author of Mayo's Last Dancer. He's just written a follow-up called The Lucky Son. And so Lee will be chatting about that book. We've got a musical. So Stella the Musical, which is explores the life of Stella Miles Franklin. That musical was something that I saw in Melbourne on stage during winter. And I approached the writer and creative genius behind that musical, Monique DiMatina, and said, would you like to come to Queenscliff and do a highlights package of your musical live on stage in our town hall? So that's something I'm really looking forward to. We've got free events as well. We've got like an ambient book reading get together. We've got a book swap. We've got people like Sean McAuliffe, Judith Lucy and Kaz Cook in town to bring lots of joy to our festival, because I feel increasingly, you know, the world is pretty dark and heavy at times. So we've got those three to sort of bring some lightness and enrich our days at the festival. I don't know. There's so many. We've got like crime panels. So Chris Hammer's in town. Sarah Bailey's in town to talk about their best-selling crime novels and their massively successful careers as crime novelists. We open our opening lunch that we have every year always features a chef. And we've got George Georgievsky, who is known as the Lunchbox Dad. We've got him in conversation with legendary chef Gabriel Gatte. So look, I could go on and on, Ehab, but, you know, I mean, this is just sort of a flavour, a grab bag that I'm listing of festival highlights.
2: Yeah, and as you were going through all of those ones, and there's so much more that you probably didn't mention, you know, I imagine, obviously, this is a massive undertaking to organize an event like this, and, you know, there's probably a lot of other people involved, but how do you choose, first of all, who to involve in this festival, and how do you kind of marry those people up, those pairings, get those in conversation with, you know, those two people in conversation with each other and make sure it sort of fits all together?
3: I've got a background in the arts and in media for the past sort of 25 years. So I'm bringing sort of quite a lot of experience in approaching artists to do things. So I have a lot of meetings early on each year. So our festival's in October. So I sort of start having meetings in February, March with publishers, with authors. I start writing emails, inviting people to our festival, but getting the lineup together is something I can't quite answer. A lot of that work is sometimes intuitive. You know, it's waking up first thing in the morning and thinking, well, what about so-and-so chatting to so-and-so? You know, which is how, you know, Louise Adler and Bob Carr are on stage together. It's sort of like my program assistant, Kirstie Wilson, said, hey, how about we get Louise Adler to chat to Bob Carr? And I was like, great idea. So yeah, it's very much... there's a lot of planning, but then there's a lot of sort of rolling the dice, which is very much, you know, is kind of the way the arts work often generally. You can plan as much as you like, but at the end of the day, what you're going to see on stage is really how much two people connect with each other in a conversation. And that is sort of in the hands of the gods to a large extent.
2: Mm. You also have some, as you mentioned, some really creative events this year, live events like the Book Doof, the silent reading session with the live DJ. It offers a reflective way of embracing storytelling, and, you know, it's part of that thing that you were talking about earlier, where, you know, beyond just selling books, you want to engage the community in storytelling and different types of storytelling. The foundation of the festival is storytelling, you've said. Why do you think having those extra things there is so important?
3: Because it's really important that our festival is accessible to as many people as possible. So obviously we have ticket prices for most of our sessions, because it costs us quite a lot to bring authors to town. You know, some authors we're flying in, we have to provide accommodation for them, that sort of thing. So we do have to make money. However, it's also really important to us that people who can't always afford to buy, you know, more than two or three tickets actually can access some free festival content. And so, you know, so that everyone can participate in a cultural festival that sort of brings Queenscliff to life. So I would hate for anyone to feel, you know, ostracized, or that they're sort of, you know, that they can't participate because of financial duress. We live in a really serious cost of living crisis. So we haven't put our tickets up for the past couple of years either. We price them with a lot of thought and care because of the cost of living that is impacting so many people. So yeah, they're priced with, you know, a lot of factors in mind. And then we also have free events, because I would hate for anyone to miss out on coming to our festival.
2: We're regional Victoria in Geelong. I've done radio and journalism both in Melbourne and in regional areas. There's, with these events, there's a real difference in the way that community engagement works. There's a lot of, if this is a word, but localism, more people, local people involved in these kind of communities. How involved is the local Queenscliff community in your event?
3: So we would not have a festival without the involvement of our local community. So we have a lot of volunteers who come on board for the festival. So we're across two weekends in October. It's the last two weekends of October. So it's the 16th to the 25th of October. And we are very much oiled by the work of our volunteers. So, and we have volunteers who sometimes contribute to the festival for, say, 4 hours. They might be checking tickets, or they might be stacking chairs, or they might be serving drinks. Volunteers are very much the lifeblood of our festival. Absolutely. We would not be able to mount this festival without volunteers, and we're eternally grateful for that.
2: What impact do you think events like these have on the local community? Of course, you've said the community has a massive impact on this and sort of are pillars of the event, but what do you think the flip side of that is?
3: I think that people come away from arts festivals like ours feeling the joy of connecting with other people. And you might come to our festival by yourself. You know, you might have just bought a few single tickets to sessions. You might meet someone in you know, as you're queuing up to get your book signed at the end with the author. You might strike up a conversation, make a new connection because you're both passionate about, you know, some particular aspect of writing or some particular author. The town hall in Queenscliff has a beautiful green lawn next to it, and the sun will be out in October as it is every October. And, you know, people just sometimes lounge around on that lawn, you know, going into sessions from time to time, but they just sort of hang out and just start talking to people. It's very much to me about making new connections. Arts festivals should always be like about that. It's not just about sort of catering to some kind of in crowd or some sort of, you know, clique. To me, it's really far broader than that. And, you know, I love standing in queues at writers festivals and just chatting to the person next to me about, you know, some book they've bought or, you know, some really profoundly moving session that you've just been to, and you're like, you know, you might be in tears or you might have laughed your head off. So, you know, that sort of community connection is incredibly important, and it brings life to regional towns. And something that's really important to stress is that authors know this as well. So authors love going to regional arts festivals and regional writers festivals because they know that people in the regions are really passionate about their books. They're usually really passionate about their local library membership, you know, their book clubs, getting their kids to read, getting, you know, fostering sort of a community of storytelling. And so authors know this, publishers know this. So that's why they enjoy sending their talent to our festival, because they know that people there will really, you know, listen to whatever, you know, happens on stage. That they're eager to hear Lisa Wilkinson talk about, you know, why she suddenly, after, you know, a 40-year career in journalism, just decided to write about that, the Titanic, or, you know, why Kaz Cook is writing a new book that comes out in like 6 weeks' time about the history of women and tarot and clairvoyance, and, you know, how this sort of historically empowered women but also saw them burnt at the stake. So it's really important, I think, that I acknowledge how authors really love regional writers' festivals, because those communities are passionate storytelling communities.
2: Now, with these next two questions, they're a bit more broad and a little bit more personal, but I'd just like to get your thoughts on them. This show that I do, The Analog Reformation, it was spun off of my interest and increasing passion for the arts and fiction. I studied journalism at university, but I felt like, and I was going down the politics route, but I felt there was something that was drawing me to all this stuff, and been reading some great stuff, been watching some great stuff. What's a book or piece of literature that early on sparked your love or passion for this industry that you've been in, you've said, for 25 years?
3: Well, I mean, I'm older than 25, obviously, and my love of literature goes back to when I was a kid. And I loved reading Ina Blyton books. I loved reading the Famous Five series. As a teenager, I loved reading Trixie Belden detective novels. She was a Canadian teenage detective, Trixie Belden. as I grew up, I loved reading musical biography and musical memoir because I was also obsessed with music. Music and books were pretty much my twin loves when I was growing up. So sort of the foundations of my personal love of literature run really deep. I was brought up in a house where a love of the arts was strongly encouraged. My parents were big arts lovers themselves. You know, music was always on, books were always being read and that sort of thing. So as much as I sort of have, you know, quite a bit of industry experience behind me in the arts and media, the foundations for sort of my love of books goes back, you know, since I was really a kid. How about you? Like, where did your love of literature and storytelling start, Ehab?
2: Well, it's quite a little bit, there's a lot of different factors, but the things that have, I will say, the things that really got me into reading were during COVID. Well, I was always into comic books as a medium, movies, TV shows and stuff. During COVID, we were all locked down. We didn't have much to do. So I started reading comic books, mostly superhero comic books, you know, Batman and Spider-Man and stuff. There is a little bit of pompousness about that type of material, that it's not true. You know, you should be reading actual books. I heard that a lot when I was younger from some of my teachers and from family members and stuff. But that there is a real, I take that type of stuff quite seriously. And these are very serious characters. And so from there, that engagement from that material, which is, you know, many have said, and I wholeheartedly believe that they form part of future mythology in the same way Greek literature and Norse mythology did in the past. That seriousness then naturally led me towards, you know, more classic literature type stuff. And, you know, movies as well. Movies have been a huge part of my life, my whole life, but particularly the last couple of years. And, of course, movies and TV shows, they are, some of them are adaptations of classic literature. We have Sherlock, the BBC Sherlock series got me really into detective fiction, and later reading the Sherlock Holmes original, you know, Conan Doyle's original canon. So that's really where it originally started. And as I've studied journalism and politics, I've realized, you know, we're living in a very, very upsetting times, and times of real change as well. And I felt as though arts and storytelling and all this stuff, not to say journalism or politics or being involved in the political, you know, being a politician or anything is completely useless, but art and storytelling serves a more powerful, but I wouldn't say, it's a bit risky to say more powerful, but a different function to other aspects of media. You know, I've been, it's quite a long book, but in the preparation for the Dune movie that's coming out in December, I've been reading the original Dune novel. And that movie, that book came out in the 1960s, I think 1965. Although when I'm reading it, I, you know, connect, so there's so many things in that book that's like, wait, that's, you know, particularly around AI or war or all kinds of stuff that I connect with, even though it's been 60 plus years on and it's inspired so much. So I felt like there's this real impact it has on society.
3: I think that it's really important to read for pleasure. I sometimes think that there's an idea that people who are heavily involved in the writing community are somehow you know, disproving of like superhero stories or, you know, comics. And I think that you'll find that a lot of people who sort of established careers in literature and writing, that often they had that foundation of reading comics when they were kids, particularly boys and young men. Like, you know, I can't think of any of my close male friends who don't have some sort of abiding love of comics and superhero stories. It's just kind of the way it is. It's and even some of my female friends are absolutely still obsessed with Star Wars and the Star Wars and Lord of the Rings and things like that. So, look, to me, it's very much about reading should be about pleasure. I mean, you know, I tackle sometimes, you know, quite difficult books. And when I say difficult, I mean, you know, the style might be a little bit inaccessible or the subject matter might be quite intense. However, most of my reading is about pleasure. And if I'm sort of not enjoying a book in some way, even if it's difficult, I still want to be able to enjoy it. And if I haven't sort of started to get some sort of weird pleasure out of a book by sort of the halfway mark, I won't continue with it because, you know, life is short, and we should be reading what we want to read.
2: Absolutely. And going off of what we've talked about before, just as a last kind of things, one of the, from all the things I talk to you about, one of the functions of this program, or the thesis of this program, you could say, is to highlight that these, all these different things from popular culture, whether it be movies, TV shows, books, or anything, they all have an impact on society, and they are also, at the same time, very enjoyable things that you can do in your free time. You know, I was particularly prompted by the rise of artificial intelligence and, you know, more people online. I don't know exactly how many, but, you know, people watching AI-generated content and producing it, and things like the increased political polarization we're seeing in real life and online. So many different things and so much noise. From your perspective, and maybe recontextualizing maybe what we've talked about before, why is literature so important now more than ever?
3: I don't necessarily think it is more important than ever. I think it's always been really important. I think that storytelling is, you know, storytelling is basically the foundation of the way civilizations talk about themselves and reflect upon their past and project into the future. These things are foundational to who we are as human beings, how we relate to each other, and the stories that we tell about ourselves and each other. So literature has always been, you know, incredibly important to me, but I think that as far as broadly speaking, yes, I do think we live in really terrifying times, and I do think that literature is incredibly important, but I do think it always has been, and storytelling traditions, you know, oral storytelling traditions as much as written. So yeah. So, you know, and as far as the times we live in, I think the lovely thing about a literature festival or a writers' festival and arts festivals is that it can get you away from your screens, and that sort of, you know, it's a way to reconnect with humans, and to do that through live storytelling and live conversations and live events. I think that the times are very troubling, and storytelling is something of a consolation and a salve to the difficult things we find ourselves navigating these days.
2: The Queenscliff Literary Festival runs from the 16th of October to the 25th of October across venues in Queenscliff and Point Longsdale on Wadawurrung Country. Elizabeth, thanks so much for joining me.
3: Thank you so much. I really enjoyed that conversation. And, I'd urge your listeners to go to queenscliffliteraryfestival.com.au, pick up one of our booklets, our program booklets, which are floating all around the Bellarine at the moment.
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2: I'm pleased to be joined in the studio by Ella Bourne. She's a LA-based filmmaker and actor who hails from Apollo Bay. She returns to the region for her latest project, which is a stage production of Oscar Wilde's The Importance of Being Earnest. How are you, Ella?
4: I'm good. Thanks so much for having me in.
2: Now, you grew up in Apollo Bay, but you've been working and living in LA for the past couple of years. What's it been like to be able to come back and work here, reconnecting with the area?
4: Honestly, I feel like it's a bit of a dream come true because I love Apollo Bay. I love this region. And I feel like I left because I really wanted to pursue a career in, you know, the film and the arts and theatre. So getting to come back and then work on The Importance of Being Earnest, which is my favourite play, and getting to do that in Apollo Bay is like really, really special.
2: Mm. In your view, what are the kind of some of the key differences that you've seen between working here in Australia and working in the US in the industry that you're in?
4: I think it's just a much bigger pool in the US. So there's so many more people, which you would think would make it more competitive, and I'm sure it does in ways. But what I really appreciate about working in the US is they give new people a go. So the opportunities that you have when you're at an earlier stage in your career are just, they're so huge and almost unfathomable, which is really exciting. And not that we don't have opportunities like that here in Australia. I think there's so much going on here in the arts that's really cool. But being able to go and experience that, you know, overseas, and I guess somewhere like LA seems to be, you know, the Mecca, and it feels like a fairy tale place that feels impossible when you grow up, you know, in a small town in regional Australia. So then getting to come back and go, oh, wait, there's really cool stuff happening here has been really fun and exciting to see.
2: Yeah. What do you think some of the lessons you've learned about the industry, having worked in LA, which is kind of the center of the industry, like internationally and even in the US, what do you think you're hoping to bring back to Apollo Bay?
4: I feel like I didn't learn a super strong work ethic until I got to LA and I went, oh, everyone here is so serious about their craft and like learning constantly. And so I'm really appreciative of that experience. And then also, I think everyone has this like potential untapped talent. So I'm just really excited to be back in Apollo Bay and seeing like the talent that is around our region is incredible. And I went to the last two shows that the Apollo Bay Theatre Collective put on and I was just blown away. And I just think it's such an understated, you know, resource. And you just think like, oh, all of these amazing shows and stuff, they happen elsewhere. But actually there's the capacity for them to happen in your own backyard. So that's what really kind of excites me about coming back. And yeah, just, yeah, it's, I just find it incredible, like the talent that is around.
2: Mm. Where did your love of the arts and performing first develop growing up in Apollo Bay?
4: Great question. I'm going to have to say it probably started with my parents because they're both very creative types. And my dad is an artist. He's a painter. So I guess, and they're both very well traveled and very interested in all types of art. To be quite honest, I'm not sure where the acting side came from because we didn't really watch TV or we didn't really watch movies growing up. And it was much more focused on like music and painting and drawing and like, I guess there was a lot of live shows. But I think I saw a few films when I was young at other people's places, or we had like a few different ones on VHS. So then I was like, what is that? I want to be doing that when I saw film, which I didn't even really know what it was. And then, you know, was like, great, I'll just start pursuing acting, which is quite hard when you're in a pile of pay and everyone's like, hold on a second. That's not really a job that we're usually exposed to down here, I guess.
2: That does tend to happen. With that in mind and that experience you've kind of brought, what advice would you be, and I'm sure you've been asked this a lot, to young people who are coming up in the industry, especially here in regional Victoria?
4: Yeah, I think if you love it, pursue it and find a way, because there are always ways to do something. And if your immediate circle doesn't know, like, ask if they know somebody beyond. And the help and the generosity I've had from the Apollo Bay community and from beyond has been incredible. And when I think about it, like, a lot of the early things, they come back to links to Apollo Bay or to different people I knew when I was younger. So I think always asking and putting yourself out there and not being afraid to know it can be scary and daunting. And especially if you come from a regional area, I think once you get up into the city, you can feel like you're behind. And I just think that's a false narrative that we tend to tell ourselves. So it's like, just keep going and keep pursuing it and keep asking questions. And like, honestly, I've just found asking for help, people are so generous and people want to share, especially if you love what you do and you're enthusiastic about it.
2: Yeah. Now getting into the production you'll be directing, it's really great that you said that it's your favorite production, because we also have a segment called What's Your Favorite Media? So I'll be pulling a bit from that. What do you love? First of all, where did you first discover the Oscar Wilde's The Importance of Being Earnest?
4: Oh, the discovery is one of my favourite stories. It was when I was in high school in Apollo Bay, and we read it, I think it was part of a Year 11 literature class. Shout out to my teacher, Megan Harrison. Thank you. And we had such a funny reading of it. So we were reading it. We all had to read segments of it, like, out loud. And we were stumbling over the words and mispronouncing things, and I was like, this is so funny. Like, the content of the play is really funny, and it's written in old, you know, it was written in London in 1888 or something. So the language is old, but the insults and the tomfoolery is current. Like, I just feel like it's cheeky. It resonates with, like, all ages, and it's just like, it's a bit naughty and fun, but then it's said in this, like, elegant old English, which I think makes it even funnier.
2: Yeah. Obviously, it's a play, so it's a bit difficult to read it, but how often do you sort of revisit, have you in the past revisited the play, whether that be through watching a stage production or rereading the original play script?
4: Oh, another great question. I am such an addict to rewatching things and to pursuing them in every aspect. So I've performed in it multiple times as different characters. And when I've been studying with my acting coach in LA, Mark McPherson at Studio 24/7, shout out. I've brought different scenes in from it multiple times with different actor friends. And so it's just like, you know, shout out to a couple of them as well, like Steph Martinez, and I've done multiple scenes from it because it's just such a joy. And the same with my friend Gemma Ryan as well. We used to bring in different scenes from class because it is so fun. And I think there's, like, so often if you're, like, acting and you're just in the hustle, you're just, like, auditioning, you might not necessarily be working on something. So being able to, like, take a scene from your favorite play and then bring it into work on it in your, like, with your acting coach is amazing, and it keeps that, like, vibrance alive. Also, whenever there has been a production of it, I'm just like, get me to this show. I will never get sick of it. And one of my favourite ones was the version that they did on the West End, and I think it was 2024, and I didn't get to see the live, but they filmed those ones, and so they had a screening of it when I was in LA, and then the three of us who have all performed in it together, we all went and watched it. And it's like, just so fun seeing how different people do it. And then to experience directing it and then getting to watch it come together with people that you know and actors that you've been working with so closely is just really exciting in a whole new way.
2: Mm. It's obviously a satirical, comedic play, obviously classic. There are a lot of kind of things, a lot of productions that are of that genre. What do you think this does better than other similar productions that are of that genre, kind of satirical, kind of tongue-in-cheek, poking at society a bit?
4: I feel like there's some essence to this show that seems to, like, it doesn't get old. Like, the jokes still land, and I think it evolves over time. And I think the way that it's written is so clever that it's easily accessible for audiences. And I just feel like its relevance seems to be, there are a few jokes in there that potentially could come off quite misogynistic. And I don't know how they would have been performed back in, like, you know, 1880. I'm sure they might have been. And so those moments in our version, I've really tried to make into such a specific moment where we're sending that up, because I'm just like, well, I don't want to support this. And I don't think that Oscar Wilde would have meant it in that way, because being, like, an openly gay man who was, like, you know, jailed for that, I'm like, I think he was quite open and wanted to be sending that up as well. Again, that's my interpretation of it, and I was just like, I'd like to put my fingerprint on it in that way. So I think it's those things that are in the show that can be interpreted in your own way, and then can keep them relevant.
2: As you said, it's from the 1880s. It's quite a classic play. In the past, you've just spoken about, like, how, you know, it's so relevant, even though it's such an old play. What do you think about it makes it so relevant to today's audience?
4: I think, like, going back to this, like, cheeky nature, it's like this naughty secret, and it seems to me like the whole context of the play, I mean, spoilers, like, it's been out for over 100 years, but, like, you know, this idea of, like, having a secret identity so that you can go off and, like, you know, live your best life, like, in the city or in the country. I just love that as a concept. And I think that's what resonates with people, is, like, it's almost to me like teenagers wagging school, which I definitely did at school. So there's still, like, I think there's this youthful excitement and exuberance and this, like, heightened ridiculousness. And I love that they're also, like, sending up the idea, like, of marriage and talking about, like, what that really means, and like, making fun of these, like, upper classes. So I enjoy the ridiculousness of it not taking itself too seriously.
2: And, you know, you've talked a lot of the different aspects of the production. What would you say, and I think you might have mentioned this, but what would you say is your favorite aspect of it? Is it the comedy?
4: Oh, I think so. I think it's the comedy mixed with the language. And I think I just have a tendency to really go for, like, period pieces for the costumes. And I love this combination of something coming across as if it's really sophisticated, but really it's just really silly. And one aspect that I've really thoroughly enjoyed in this particular production has been the collaboration with the community. And, like, we've got such incredible sets. Like, the, you know, full disclosure, my dad is one of the painters who's been painting the sets, and it's incredible. He and Ian Burns and Rod Binger have built the sets and painted them. And I'm just like, watching a community come together in all of these aspects has really blown my mind.
2: Now, you're the director of this. You know, your love of this, your obviously historical love of this production, how do you kind of approach that? How does that influence the way you direct the actors and kind of interpret the material?
4: I'm not sure how it affects me, like, directing the actors. I feel like because I started as an actor, I just like working with them and seeing what each person brings, like, in their own essence, which I guess comes down a lot to casting and, like, you know, thinking about someone and being like, oh, you have a personality trait or something that really makes me think that you would be right for this. And then also a big thing has been the accent. Because it's such, you know, like an old British accent, Nat and Verge, who play Gwendolyn and Algernon, I know they've been really big on the accent from the start, and their accents have been incredible. But and everyone has been. Some people just naturally have really incredible, like, accents. And so it's just, like, it's been really cool. That to me is also, like, a really strong way into the characters of the time, because I think as soon as you start speaking in, like, an old British accent, it also gives, you know, this, like, like, you know, everyone's, like, shoulders stiffen up and they become more proper and start,
2: and
4: you know,
2: regal,
4: behaving.
2: Yeah,
4: yeah, exactly. Regal's such a good word for that. Exactly. And so it really is such a good tie into, like, becoming the characters.
2: Mm. Now, with these types of segments, I do this thing called the elevator pitch, where I get the person talking about their favorite media to, you know, kind of pitch it, you know, considering obviously this is your favorite production, but also your production is about to be presented in Apollo Bay. What would be your elevator pitch for the production, convincing someone to sit down and watch it?
4: I feel like everyone will enjoy The Importance of Being Earnest, whether, you know, young or old, because it is so much fun, regardless of, like, who you are and where you've come from. And also, I think the entire team working on this project are having such a good time that whoever comes and sits in the audience will not be able to not have a good time.
2: The Importance of Being Earnest runs from the 15th of October to the 25th at the Mechanics Hall in Apollo Bay. Ella, it's been a pleasure speaking with you. Good luck with your production.
4: Thanks so much for having me.
5: And that's it for the show. Thanks so much for tuning in and listening to the program, wherever you are listening from. For updates on our show, make sure to follow our Instagram page. That's analog_reformation. We will be back next week, 10 to 11 p.m., as usual. Hope you all have a very good night, and I'll see you later.
6: Now, we've also got some more new music. So, new song by Lana Carley that released not too long ago, and this one's called Cross Your Mind. So it's a pop rock song about recognizing your worth and walking away from a relationship where you've been giving more than you're getting back. Oh yeah, one of those things. Makes sense, I'd say. It explores the emotional struggle of still hoping someone will realise what they've lost, while ultimately choosing self-respect and honesty. Good. Nice one there. Love that. Co-written and produced by Lana, alongside Mason and Jules, the track marks a more defined pop rock direction in her sound. So this is Cross Your Mind by Lana Carley, here on 94.7 The Pulse, the voice for Geelong, driving home with Josh 8.

0: Warrior by Delta Goodrum here on 94.7 The Pulse, the voice for Geelong, driving home with Josho. And it's a soaring anthem about embracing every chapter of your story and recognising the strength gained through life's experiences. The third single from her forthcoming album, Pure. It follows Eclipse and Hologram. Love those two songs as well.
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12: Hi, this is Noddy. 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This is Aussie Music Weekly, your weekly fix of new local and independent Australian music. Coming up on this week's show, got the brand new single on the way from those Perth indie pop legends Turnstile. We bring you the very latest from Tash Sultana and the dynamic duo of Tex Perkins along with Matt Walker, and they lift from their debut album together. In our backtrack segment, well, it's been all over the press over the past week or so we're going to jump on board with it as well. I'm speaking of the up-and-coming Powderfinger reunion, so what a great excuse to have them as part of the backtrack segment as we head back that Brisbane legendary band's career and something from the early part of the noughties decade. All that and stacks more, so I do hope you can stay with us. Well, to kick things off, it's certainly one of the highlights of this year's Big Sound Festival, which happened last month in Brisbane. Melbourne band Public Figures. Yeah, saw them play a couple of sets across the festival. Absolutely amazing indeed. This track that I'm about to hit the play button on to open the show is their first piece of new music since their EP Figure It Out came out, which was released earlier this year. The band described this track as a bit of an anthem for the fed up and the frustrated. So to get things underway, it's Public Figures and Push My Buttons.

0: heading across the ditch there for something from the hard rock outfit from New Zealand, Hast Hunter, and from their debut album, Plastique. That's their latest single there called Chrysalis. The album itself covers themes of mental health, addiction, transformation, grief, and hope. And sounding great there indeed. Thanks so much for your company. You are tuned to Aussie Music Weekly as we come to you around Australia on the Community Radio Network and heard through your local community radio station. It's Noddy here. Up shortly, a little bit of a super group of sorts. It's the new one from The Summer Times. Also on the way, we bring you the latest single for Tash Sultana. And the coming together of Tex Perkins and Matt Walker on their latest single.
1: Don't ever think you're the only one that's hurt.
0: And later this hour, we do the backtrack segment, as always. This time around, heading back to the noughties decade for something from Powderfinger. Well, on to Perth indie pop band who were formed all the way back in 1995. In fact, I didn't realise until recently that they were still going. I'm speaking of Turnstile. They've recently announced that their seventh album, Change, is going to be out early next year. But ahead of that, they've got a few upcoming shows that they're going to use to promote that. And they are as follows. October the 21st, it all gets underway at the Milk Bar in Perth in their hometown. October the 28th, they're playing at the Basso in Canberra. October 29 at the Crowbar in Sydney. October 30 at the Keystone 1889 in Bathurst. October 31 at the Avalon Beach RSL Club on the northern beaches of Sydney, and wrapping it up at King Street in Newcastle on November the 1st. So here it is, the new single for Turnstile. This is Lefty.

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0: supergroup there of sorts. That is The Sounds of the Summer Times, and from their EP, which came out, it's called Luminous. That's the latest single there called Save You Now. The group released their debut album back in 2023, and the reason why I refer to them as a bit of a supergroup, well, get this, the EP is going to include appearances from the likes of members from Tumbleweed, Icehouse, Ashley Naylor from Even, and even Amanda Brown from The Go-Between. So there you go, a bit of a who's who of Australian music alumni, that's for sure. 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Don't forget, you can also check us out online. We have a presence on the social media portals of Facebook as well as Twitter, and our website is there for you, Aussie Music Weekly, AUSSIE musicweekly.com.au. That is where you can stream some of our past In Focus interviews, some of our past live session performances, and all of Rufus on Fire's artist profile segments are all there for you to play back anytime you want. And while you're there on the front page of the website, you might want to check out the past playlists, watch some of the accompanying music videos for the tracks, and also, most importantly, sign up for our weekly e-newsletter. Let's you know what's coming up on the show before anybody else does. It's all there for you, aussiemusicweekly.com.au. On to Melbourne duo Munro now, and from their EP Said and Done, this is a song all about renewal, acceptance, and moving forward. The band have been compared to the likes of Boy and Bear, as well as Floodlights. So see what you think of them. Munro for you now with For Fiona.
1: Spring has come, now I heard less. The smell of jasmine knows me well.

Australian-born and Byron Bay-based singer-songwriter, and he's also very much an in-demand producer. His name was dropped quite a few times at the Big Sound Festival recently. That's the sounds there of Garrett Kato, and a song all about having someone beside you through life's unexpected turns. It's called Sleeping on the Drive Home. Well, we've reached around about the halfway point on this week's edition of Aussie Music Weekly. Do stick around because we've got the new one on the way for Melbourne trio Jacob's Run. Also going to give you something from an act called Thornbird, who features a very famous Western Australian musician, and Tex Perkins, along with Matt Walker, and a lift from their debut album together is not too far away for you also. Up next, though, we're going to do the backtrack segment. This time around, we're heading back to the noughties decade for something from Powderfinger. But to get us there, it's the new one from Tash Sultana. And the artist has taken, I guess, a little bit of a new step in their musical career as well as in life. They say in their press release that they're looking to reclaim their career, their identity, and their reason for making music in the first place. Of course, the Tash Sultana story, they started their career busking on the streets of Melbourne, self-taught looping musician, and they play over 20 instruments, multi-instrumentalists indeed. Here it is, the new one from Tash Sultana, Something in the Water.

Yeah, backtrack time now here on Aussie Music Weekly. And, well, over the past week or so, billboards have been popping up all over Australian cities with some very cryptic messages. Well, late last week, the revelation was made that the messages were actually conveying that one of Australia's greatest rock bands of all time, Powderfinger, are reforming for some shows which will happen in September next year. Of course, the band disbanded all the way back in 2010. They did reform very briefly in 2020 for a one-off live stream performance during the COVID-19 lockdown period. And of course, that performance raised a whopping $500,000 for the Charity Support Act and was always billed as a one-off performance. So obviously there has been some discussions internally within the band, which has brought them back to play 16 years after their official disbandment. So ahead of the announcement of the tour dates, which I understand are not too far away, possibly later this week, let's backtrack now to the year 2000. And from the band's fourth album, Odyssey No. 5, here's one of the Powderfinger classics from their back catalogue, My Happiness.

The sounds there of Melbourne trio Jacob's Run, the latest single from their second album, The Other Side. That one's called How Does It Feel, a track that includes a 32-piece orchestra. So, yeah, sounds amazing indeed. 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In Canberra, our nation's capital. 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Either send us a DM via our Facebook page, facebook.com/Aussie Music Weekly, or maybe an old-fashioned email to info@aussiemusicweekly.com.au. Either way, love to hear from you. Let's keep the music now going as we jump into something from a Perth band who were formed in 2024. They released their debut EP earlier this year. They're called Free Avery. And the track that I'm about to hit the play button was actually recorded in the studio to analog tape. Done some recent supports to the likes of British India and Gyroscope. So without further ado, let's get into Free Avery with Hold My Mind.

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This is Aussie Music Weekly. And just there, the sounds of Thornbird, which is actually the moniker of Vicky Thorne, who you would know as the founding member of the Fremantle act, The Waifs. That's the first single from her forthcoming EP, which is due out early next year, following on from her debut album that was released around about 4 years ago. That one is called Lion Heart. Well, we've got time to squeeze in one more track on this week's edition of Aussie Music Weekly before we have to say goodbye. So how about this one from a Melbourne six-piece act called Empress? The band were formed at the Victorian College of Arts and released their debut album back in 2023. And this is a song about being consumed by the thoughts of someone. It's called Whole Night.

Well, unfortunately, that's all the time that we have to share with you. New local and independent music on this week's edition of Aussie Music Weekly. But don't despair, we'll be back at the same time next week on the same station you're hearing us through right now. And on next week's show, it's going to be a busy one. Not only do we have an in-focus interview with the artist Iota, but we also have Rufus on Fire dropping by for the month of October to present the artist profile segment. Aussie Music Weekly is brought to you around Australia with thanks to the Community Broadcasting Association of Australia, who beam this show out each and every week via the Community Radio Network. And to find out the details of your nearest station that's taking this show, easiest thing to do is go to our website, aussiemusicweekly.com.au. Well, to take us out, it's the new single for Tex Perkins and Matt Walker. The first time that they've actually recorded together, although they have shared stages together, more recently in The Cruel Sea and a little while back in Texas' other band, The Fat Rubber Band, but this comes from their debut album together called Before the Show. The album was actually recorded during the winter of last year in Matt's mobile recording unit, and they're currently making their way right around Australia until the end of November. So if they're coming to your part of the woods, make sure you go and check them out. So to take us out, here they are together, Tex Perkins and Matt Walker with It Always Can Get Worse. And I'll see you next week.

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0: negative body image, body dissatisfaction, and eating disorders can have serious impacts on your teenager's mental and physical health. As a parent, you can play a key role in supporting a young person with their body image. We caught up with Linda Williams from Reach Out Australia to find out more.
1: So when it comes to talking to young people about body image, one of the first things is something that applies when it comes to communicating with young people effectively about anything at all, which is that be prepared to listen first and be prepared to not jump in with solutions or your own opinion, but be willing to listen to theirs. And also not to dismiss any concerns that they have, because sometimes when we seek to reassure people, the message they get is, actually, this person's not listening to what I'm worried about. So listening is really important. Looking for opportunities to have a conversation about things. So for instance, if something comes up in the media, as it certainly does frequently, sometimes that's, you know, an opportunity to sort of say, hey, what did you think about this issue in this article? Or what was your opinion on what's going on here? It can be a way of getting a sense of how is the young person feeling, and for you to also then share your perspective.
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I'm Hoax, and I'd like to welcome you to my version of Aussie Overnight, where we play some great Aussie music for your enjoyment. Hope you enjoy it and you can stick around and, yeah, sing along, toe tap, whatever. Just have a good time.

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1: Look, when I asked you, what are you, 5 or 2, what's me?

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Whether they knew one another, I care not. Whether they cared at all, I know not. But they kissed as they tore.

Australia's own Peter Dawson, who was such a leader in the music scene in Australia in the 20s and 30s. That song was recorded back in 1926. We started the show off with Smacker Fitzgibbon, Melbourne guy, who used to appear regularly on the old In Melbourne Tonight with Graham Kennedy, and 5 foot two, Eyes of Blue, and that was recorded with the backing of the Graham Bell All-Stars and recorded in a little lounge room in Fairfield, in a little house in Fairfield. Let's see, what do we got? We've got a song now from the Hired Hands. For those who love the country music, this is They Want a Gold Guitar. Yeah, I wish I had one too.

the front of my car. Drive around Tamworth Town like a big time country star. I'll have a front page story in Capital News. Lots of hoedown interviews. Out at the station, I'm getting high rotation with one of those gold guitars. I'll have an album launch at 7,000 feet and stick my nose in wet concrete.

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When I get to the top, I'll have a plaque on a rock and one of those gold guitars. I'm making movies, I'm cutting some tracks. In the country collection, you can see me in wax. 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

0: Melbourne duo Bobby and Laurie with Hitchhiker. I had the pleasure of seeing them many times performing in Geelong. Before that, we had the Hired Hands and the ultimate award up there in the Tamworth Country Music Awards, the Gold Guitar. Everyone wants one. Now, the next piece I'm going to play is from a guy called Ward Leopold. Now, this guy was a pioneer of Australian radio, got his first job at an experimental radio station in Melbourne back in 1923, worked as a voiceover man, did commercials, was a voice actor in many different radio plays and that. He did this send-up of Australian radio. And he was so successful that a lot of stations banned the recording. It's a lot of fun. I hope you enjoy. Here's Hooey.
1: Stand by for the time signal. Do you know the time? Folks, it's time to pin back your ears for the greatest super colossal variety program in radio, brought to you 24 hours a day, whether you like it or not. And the first item is thrust at you, only through the infinite generosity of Shuck's Shaving Soap, the soap without a shrink and a shovelful. Every little bubble in Shuck's Shaving Soap burrows right under the skin where the tough bristles are, grabs each whisker by the roots, gently rips it out, ties it in a knot, and throws it down the sink. If you want any more than that, grow a beard. Now, don't forget, folks, just walk into your barber's and say, Shucks, and see what happens to you.
2: Nix.
1: And while you're at the barber's, ask for Miracle Cigarettes. They're so mild, they blush when you take off their wrappers. Try one and see what you think. Try two and see if you can think. If Herr Hitler offered you a cigarette, it would be a miracle, of course. And now, we were going to bring you a program of tenors from the taxation department, but that's ridiculous. So stand by for the time signal. Do you know the time now? Good. Well, listen to this. That is the noise of Castex. Folks, I want to tell you that Castex contains electrical oxygen of kerosene. Just think of that if you can. Electrical oxygen of kerosene all the way from the south coast of Zululand. And what's good enough for a Zulu is good enough for you, if we say so. Try some Castex in your bath tomorrow. It beats and it sweeps and it cleans. The kiddies love to hear it go. Thank you. And now on with the program.
2: Nix.
1: Any time is drinking time on air or land or sea. But don't drink soup or stew, cause they are bad for you. Oh, please beware of stout and beer, of cocoa and coffee.
3: End the night well with cascara tea.
1: When life is dull and things go flop, don't drink gin and ginger pop. Just take your pot and fill your cup with nice cascara tea. And now we present the washerman, who will talk to you on the international situation. Ladies and gentlemen, the washerman.
4: Good evening. The international situation is lousy. Good evening.
1: You have just been listening to the Swing Six.
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1: I said six. They'll be back again later, but don't twist your dial. And there's the time signal. Do you know the time now? If you can't see the clock, we're crossing over to the NBG for a broadcast of the firing of the 1 o'clock gun. Stand by.
5: Come on, give us a hand. 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
6: 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I knew you'd miss the blood.
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1: That sensational broadcast was only made possible for you through the extreme unction of Hooey's spoke wheel sprouts. Take Hooey's regularly and watch yourself sprout. Here's Hooey.
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1: And now for a little chamber music during the dinner advertisements.
8: Are you enjoying your dinner? Then do you know that your stomach is turning over like a concrete mixer? You've got poison bloodstream, and that cream and pickles you're eating is turning to cement in your system. But if you take Barker's microscopic liver pills, your food will not turn to cement. It won't have time. You can enjoy your cream and pickles in peace, and you will hear no more of those awful pains until you're in the theater. Isn't that a lovely thought? Remember, Barker's microscopic liver pills. And if you haven't got a microscopic liver, why, get the larger pills.
1: And now for the weather report. We regret that that is all that is left of the weather report. It's been down at the census office since last Tuesday. But what do you care what the weather's like if you sleep on a What's Under Your Mattress? What's Under Your Mattresses are recommended by Mae West. A single slip proves it. Listen to what Lady Blattersby says after one night on a What's Under You.
2: Really? I was most surprised when my husband, that Lord Blattersby, F.O.B., said to me for the 10th time...
9: Turn over, please.
2: I beg your pardon.
9: Turn over, please. There's no more on this side of the record.
1: Lady Blattersby has just left. On with the programme. And now we are proud to present that stupendous, colossal, soul-searing drama, Inspector Scoot. The eggshell has burst, dragging to the microphone Claude Deadwood as Inspector Scoot. The inspector, disguised as a vacuum cleaner of unknown make and reading a novel in the dark, suddenly unbaffles the baffling mystery of the one-armed Bigelow Blair.
10: Take him away.
11: Next.
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12: 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Hello, Tilly. Can you hear me?
1: 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On with the program. 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
1: 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Say hello to the little babies, Uncle Cecil.
15: Good evening, my little lambikinses.
1: And don't forget, kiddies, Squeak Screams bring you Uncle Cecil, and Squeak Screams have made a new dunking biscuit for dogs and all pets. And now your pet doggy can eat, drink, wash, and dunk, and at the same time. Isn't that cute? And now here is little Jimmy Green to say hello to Uncle Cecil.
16: Hello.
15: And what do you feed your little doggy pet on, Jimmy?
16: Tater dog. It's a Rosella.
15: Now, Jimmy, no free advertisement. And what does your pet parrot have for breakfast, Jimmy?
16: Worms.
11: Next.
1: There you are, folks. Hearing's believing. If Jimmy's parrot ate Squeak Scream's dog dunking biscuits for breakfast, he wouldn't have worms. He'd have biscuits. Say goodnight to Uncle Cecil, Jimmy.
15: Good night, my little lambikin.
1: That was the time signal, I hope.
11: Nix.
1: Ah, there is that mysterious voice again. That word Nix. What can it mean? 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Time for a... So now, folks, good night if you're still awake.
0: A I hope you like that. That is just so funny. I absolutely love it. Taken from a 12-inch old Regal Zonophone record. And yeah, I've still got the original. That's in a drawer at home. At very, very funny. Ward Leopold with his send-up of Australian radio. 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I look forward to you doing that. On with the music, and we've got a song now from local boy Adam Harvey. And for one stage in my various movings around the Geelong area, I lived about two streets away from Adam and his family. Lovely people. And this is one of his songs that he recorded quite a few years back now. It's a house that Jack built.

Emma Fisk and Michael Christian, and a song called Dimboola, all about that little town in Victoria. And that's taken from their Little Stars of Eden LP. The song before them was from Adam Harvey, and it was all about the house that Jack built. You're listening to Aussie Overnight with Hoagz, and we've got a song now from Frank Ifield. And I'm sure you'll remember this one, because he remembers you.

local girl, Shirley Trait. Actually, she's so local, I went past her house this morning on the way into the studio. So, hello, Shirley, and thanks for that recording. That's a great recording. An album called I Won't Be Blue Anymore. You're listening to Aussie Overnight with Hoagz, and I've got a song now from the Webb Brothers. And this bit of a send-up of all the political, well, I'll put it as crap, that went on a few years back. This is a song called Who Put the Roux in the Stew?

It's labeled choice, and you'll love it. Now hop to it and start right away. Hop to it and start right away. Next night, after much preparation, Ronald sat down to his stew. Then his nostrils took strange dilations. The aroma.

Australia. Mal, who put the roux in my stew? The reply was, I wish I could find him, 'cause he went and put horse in mine too. Went and put horse in mine too. That bloke who said horses for courses, he must have looked in a crystal ball, 'cause these days your main course has 'em, and you don't know they're in there at all. And you don't know they're in there at all. Struck old Bill the Beef Baron on Tuesday. I said, Bill, who put roux in the stew? He said, I don't know, old mate, but I'd like to, 'cause I've something to put in his too. It ain't roux.

Australia's own, in fact, Victoria's own, Johnny Chester, and the world's greatest mum, a song he wrote himself. Very talented guy. Started out as a rock and roller, went on to country, and has had that many different albums and that over the years. Had the pleasure of working with him at one stage on community radio. Was an absolute pleasure. Johnny Chester. Before we had Johnny Chester, we had the Webb Brothers, and they asked the question, who put the roux in the stew? It certainly wasn't me. Okay, you're listening to Aussie Overnight with Hoagz, and we've got a song now from Bill and Boyd.

Australia's own Slim Dusty, yeah. And Charleville. Before that, we had Put Another Log on the Fire, a song that could, you know, well, these days would create one hell of a stir politically incorrect. Yeah, but it was a lot of fun when it was recorded. And you're listening to Aussie Overnight with Hoax, and I'm going to play you a song now from a guy named Darcy Lierre. He's the lead singer of a bikey group called the Wolverines. Very talented guys, and Darcy Lierre brought out this particular song, at least 15, 20 years ago. It's called Understanding.

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1: Trovers, welcome to episode 92 of Aussie Trove. The Oz music scene just keeps delivering the goods. We're literally this week covering from Sydney to Albany and Tassie to Cairns. I'm Brett and I'm coming to you from Phoenix FM on Jarrah Country in central Victoria and across the community radio network. New to the show this week are Red Moon Cowboy, who are originally from Albany, WA, Whiskey, who are from Cairns, Boats from Melbourne, and Ginger and the Chiefs from Bendigo. This week, to kick off the show, we welcome back Jack Billman from the far south coast of New South Wales. Jack has just released on the 25th of September what I think is the fifth album for the solo artist who plays live as a four-piece band. We're going to check out the title track from this, his first album since 2023, called Move the Mountains. Jack is a prolific live performer, so of course there's plenty of opportunities to catch Jack and the band over the coming months. From mid-October, they'll be at heaps of venues between Sydney, Canberra and Melbourne, with mostly regional shows locked in right up until February. Jack has said these songs were written to be played live, so check his socials for how you can experience that, but also how you can score this release on a burnt orange vinyl. So let's get it happening with Jack Billman from the far south coast, New South Wales, with Move the Mountains.

Murray from Whiskey in Cairns, North Queensland, and you're listening to Aussie Trove on the Community Radio Network. And this is our new single, One More Summer.

0: This is Aussie Trove on the Community Radio Network, and we just heard from Whiskey, who are from Cairns. One More Summer is the name of the song, come out September 18. A four-piece have been releasing music since early last year, and this is their 10th track in the 20 or so months since. They hit the ground running because they've actually been around since 2019. So by 2025, they have plenty of music to get out there. And the music is still coming, with a full-length album said to be in the works. Their location does mean that it's a bit of a stretch to get to the southern states, but maybe the album might be the impetus they need, because it does look like they have strong followings in Brisbane and Sydney. Rightio, next up is the return of Balladeer to Aussie Trove. It's the premiere of a new single, which is the first release since her debut EP back in late 2024. Black Dots is the name of the song. Balladeer being from down Geelong way, and she's going to put this one out on October 2. Balla's project started out in 2022, and she released her first music as Balladeer that year. We had her first introduction to Balla in 2023 with the release of her biggest track to date called Care Too Much. Then came the EP in late 2024, but it did come at a cost, as it effectively burnt Balla out and saw her step back for a while to reconnect with her music. And nearly 2 years later, Balla is back, and with a bit of a different approach. This time around, it's a more collaborative approach. Balla is going to tell us about the track, introduce us to the band, and shed some light on her tour dates.
1: Hi, I'm Balladeer, and you're about to hear the premiere of my brand new song, Black Dots. It's about following the status quo and getting nowhere fast. I'm the primary songwriter, keyboardist and vocalist of the band.
2: I'm Ben, I play drums.
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1: We've got a show at Volta in Ballarat with Apples supporting, as well as Cooper Nathaniel. Ballarat show is on the 23rd of October, and us being a Geelong band, we would absolutely love to see you. Also going to Melbourne in Preston at the lovely Ragtime Tavern. That'll be a solo show. It's on the 17th of October, and it's also free entry starting at 8 o'clock. Kate Lucetta is going to open, and we hope to see you at some shows, and hopefully we'll be back on the road early next year as well with some more music.

You're listening to Aussie Trove, and last track we heard was The Moving Stills from the Central Coast of New South Wales. Benefit is the name of the song. Come out September 24, 2018, saw the arrival of this four-piece, and since then we've seen a couple of LPs and an EP. Benefit is their second single of 2026. They've ticked off a lot of the bucket list items of up-and-coming Oz indie bands. They've toured the UK and Europe, been played on Triple J, even had a crack at Like a Version, where they covered Lady Hawk's My Delirium, and have made a doco called Being in a Band. Regulars on the festival circuit, they recently announced that they'll be joining the stacked Spilt Milk Festival in Canberra, Gold Coast, Geelong and Perth this coming December. And also, we just heard, and for the first time on Aussie Trove, Boats, who are from Melbourne, Pray the Cult Away is the name of the song, come out September 18. Boats is the project of Blake Patterson, and Pray the Cult Away comes from his debut LP, Extreme Scream. The album was recorded in Oslo, Paris, Berlin, Moolambimby and Melbourne, and is the follow-up to his 2024 EP called Bats of Moolambimby. Blake has actually been releasing music as Boats since 2015, when he released his debut EP. That release included by far his most popular track to date called Shallows, which has over 500,000 streams. Not a lot of info out there about Boats, as there's only some sporadic posts and no sign of any live performances to back up the album release. All right, next up, and a band that is back to Aussie Trove, it is Full Flower Moon Band. Endless Summer is name of the song, come out September 25. They're from Brisbane. The new release signals the return of the five-piece fronted by Kate Baby Shakes Dillon, and it comes with news that this is the first single from their fourth album. Their 2024 album, Mega Flower, got accolades around the world and elevated them to one of the country's premier live acts, and that has just whetted their appetite for more of the same. And the fans are ready for it. There's been some sporadic gigs since they supported Foo Fighters late last year, and they're pretty much selling out everything they do now. They sold out their first vinyl run last time around, so once pre-orders are available, I wouldn't sleep on this new one, which is going to be called After Dark and is set for release in early 2027. So it's time now to check out this first taste from the new album from Full Flower Moon Band, with Endless Summer.

Hey there, Trovers. It's Tom from Bollard, and you're about to listen to our new single, Coming Up Springs, which is the final single from our upcoming album, Heat, which is to be released in October. You'll listen to Aussie Trove on the Community Radio Network.

This is Aussie Trove, broadcasting from Phoenix FM in Central Vic and across the Community Radio Network. And we just heard Bollard, who are from Melbourne. Coming up, Springs is the name of the song, come out September 25. This 5, 6 or 7 piece even have been on our radar since mid-2024 when we came across their I Was Wide Open EP. But prior to that, they'd released their debut LP back in 2018 and then another in 2023. Coming up, Springs is only their third single since that 2024 EP. No word yet on a tour to launch the album, but we've got our fingers crossed that they'll be back up this way. For that last EP, they did also get to Sydney, Wollongong, Canberra and Adelaide, so keep an eye on their socials for announcements. Thanks, Tom, for the intro and for the extra details about the album name and that this is the final single. Also from Melbourne, we heard from Pisco Sour, Never Gonna Change For You, come out on September 22. His 5-piece have been releasing music since 2021, continue to build momentum on the back of their live shows. His band do seem that they're just on the verge of something. Their 2023 EP, How Much Is Too Much, was much loved and featured their biggest track to date, Sleep, which has had over 900,000 streams. And now with the news that Never Gonna Change For You is the second single from their new EP, they do seem to be ready to kick things off, I reckon. They do have an album launch gig locked in for the 4th of December at the Corner, so pretty safe to assume the EP will be out by then. All right, next up is Yagi, who originally from Western Sydney, but has now based herself in LA and has done so for since the end of last year. Stuck in the Middle is the name of the song, come out September 30. As I said, she moved to LA at the end of 2025, and so far it looks to be working out all right for her. Since moving, she has released her biggest single to date, Chasing. That was back in April, and this year so far has released 7 singles. She recently got the opportunity to support Melbourne's Playlunch on all 12 of their USA and Canada shows, and now, on the back of all that momentum, has released her second EP, Sleepwalking. Includes her last 5 releases, plus the one that we're just about to hear. So, this is Yagi, originally from Western Sydney, but now LA-based, with the final unreleased track from her second EP, this is Stuck In.

We are Ginger and the Chiefs, and we are a three-piece rock band from Bendigo. We're stoked to have you guys to be the first to hear our very first new single, Body Clock. By the way, it's best listened to as loud as possible. We hope you like it as much as we love playing it. Check us out on Instagram at Ginger and the Chiefs to keep up with all that we have to offer. Thank you very much.

Hi, this is Owen from Red Moon Cowboy. Coming up is our song Goblins off of our new EP, Internet Users. Thanks so much to Aussie Trove on the Community Radio Network for playing this song. The rest of the EP is up on streaming, so you can check it out there. We've got some more songs coming soon.

You've been listening to Aussie Trove on Phoenix FM or via the Community Radio Network. And last track was Red Moon Cowboy. The song is called Goblins, come out September 23. They're Melbourne-based, but originally from Albany in WA. It's the first spin on Aussie Trove for the duo of Owen, who we heard from, and Bailey. And I don't reckon it'll be the last time that we feature them. They launched back in 2023, released their debut Rome in March 2024. At that stage, they were still based in the West and scored a spot supporting Radio Free Alice on their Polyester EP tour. So the signs were there. They seem to have found their spot, though, in the vibrant Melbourne post-punk scene. We heard one of the two previously unreleased tracks on their four-track EP, the other being the title track called Internet Users. Their EP launch will be at the Gem Bar on the 9th of October with Human Noise and Two Star. Thanks, Owen, for the intro. Definitely keen for more from Red Moon Cowboy. And also featuring, and for the first time, was Bendigo's Ginger and the Chiefs with their debut release. The song is called Body Clock. It come out September 27. This trio only announced their arrival in early August and have now arrived with that ripper debut. As you heard, the lyrics have a bit of hip-hop style into them, and that is no accident. Cody, the vocalist for Ginger and Chiefs, has previously released music as Run Wilder, which was his hip-hop project for a number of years, and featured his most well-known track, Low Profile, which has over 120,000 streams. What's in line for this new project? Well, we do know that there is another single ready to drop, so we'll also be keeping an eye out for that over the coming weeks. No sign yet of any live gigs, but hopefully as things warm up, we'll get to see them out and about. Thanks, Cody, for the intro. This week, we wrap up another huge show by heading to Tassie to check out one of the three new releases from Dark World. The project, fronted by prolific Apple Isle artist Mary Shannon, has announced that a couple of members are moving on. So they've released these three as the final pieces of work from Sean and Ryan. But also with that news is the announcement that Spiro and Jason, who I think are also in Silverfleet Ships, that they've joined Dark World. Very much the way in Tassie, artists often featuring in a number of bands with varying genres. As is normally the case with Mary's bands, you won't find these tracks on Spotify. We have got this track, Bitter, on our title playlist though, so you can find the link there through to the rest of the Dark World stuff. Or you can give it a spin on Subvert, which Dark World has signed up as a co-owner of. So, whatever you're doing in the next week, have a cracker and support real Oz music however you can. You've been listening to Aussie Trove on the Community Radio Network. This is Dark World from Tassie with Bitter.

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5: Welcome to this special program about childhood immunization. I am RJ Sagar, and today I am speaking to Dr. Sunil Vyas.
6: Okay. So, Dr. Vyas, does that mean that vaccines are safe? And how can I be sure about that?
7: Yes, that's always a good question to ask, and very important you raise that. Now, vaccines are safe, full stop. They have been around for many, many years, and I would very happily recommend that to all my own loved ones, as well as to people I care about.
6: Right.
7: Vaccines go through very rigorous testing to ensure that they're safe and effective before they're actually approved in Australia by the Therapeutic Goods Administration Act. This includes various stages of clinical trials and testing of ingredients. Vaccines that don't meet quality and safety criteria do not get approval and are not available for use. This is part of a very comprehensive process vaccines are listed on the National Immunization Program. Don't also forget that we in Australia are very, very safety conscious about not just vaccines, but medicines in general. And we actually collaborate, and our scientists and decision makers will actually make all those wise decisions after they've received all the information from major worldwide clinical trials and all that. So we are sitting on a very safe level of knowledge to take up the vaccines. So once there are any vaccines available, their safety continues to be monitored with any concerns raised, taken very seriously, and any adverse effects are reported and taken acted on promptly. This is through a series of reporting, which is to the TGA, and then further action accordingly. So I would reassure your listeners that vaccines are very, very safe.
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this is Hoax, and I'd like to welcome you to my version of Aussie Overnight. I've got some great Australian artists to play for you today, so I hope that you'll be able to stick around and enjoy them with me.

brilliance and talent of the Bee Gees, part of our opening on today's, my version of the Aussie Overnight. We started today's program off with the Skyhooks and Jukebox in Siberia, and then we've just listened to Tragedy from the Bee Gees. We're going to feature a few Bee Gees songs, Billy Thorpe and the Aztecs, and we've got a couple of others. We've got a group of three gentlemen called Hamilton, Glass and Young, three individual performers who got together and put out a great album of covers. They're all it was all recorded in Melbourne, and they're all Aussie blokes, and that's all about today's program. They're all Australian artists. The next song comes from Greg Champion, Ted Egan and Jim Haynes. You couldn't get any more Aussie than that with You Don't Call... No, it's not that I've got it round the wrong way. It's Rosemary Ray and Graham Connors, two top Australian country artists, with Slowly But Surely, and then we'll have You Don't Call Wagga Wagga Wagga.

get into trouble, wouldn't you? That was Greg Champion, Ted Egan and Jim Haynes with You Don't Call Wagga Wagga Wagga. And before that, we had Rosemary Ray and Graham Connors with Slowly But Surely. You're listening to Aussie Overnight with Hoagz, and we've got a song now from Gary Young. As I mentioned earlier, there's a great album out called Songs the Radio Taught Us, and the three gentlemen got together and decided to make this recording doing cover versions, and each song that they've done has been a great cover version. See what you think of Gary Young's version of You're the Reason.

three very talented young guys who came to Australia when they're only toddlers and grew up out here and hit the world with their music. The Bee Gees and How Deep Is Your Love? And we had Gary Young in there with You're the Reason I Don't Sleep at Night. I'd like to invite you to become a subscriber. If you're not already a subscriber, we'd love to have you on board as part of our Pulse family. Very easy to do. All you need to do is give the office a phone call, 5225 947 during office hours, and the very friendly and helpful staff will show you and tell you how to go about becoming a member. And it's so easy, and the money raised by subscribers really helps keep us on air, because we don't get paid in here. We're all volunteers and we really do need support. So give the office a call during office hours and we'd love to hear from you. Okay, coming up next, we have Keith Glass with The Wayward Wind.

couple of songs there from Geelong's own Adam Harvey. Treat Me Like a Dog. Yeah, there's a couple of jokes in there as well, but I can't tell them because they're a little bit rude. But I really love Adam Harvey's work. Treat Me Like a Dog. And also we had She's Gone, Gone, Gone. Yeah, she certainly has. You're listening to Hoax's version of the Aussie Overnight. And we've got a song now. We're going to slow the pace down a little bit. This is a guy who started out as a clean-cut, well-groomed, nice boy, I think you could call him, and ended up one of Australia's top rockers. This is Billy Thorpe and the Aztecs, and his version of I Told the Brook.

in my opinion, the best version that's ever been recorded of Over the Rainbow. That was Billy Thorpe and the Aztecs. And the song before that was also from Billy Thorpe and the Aztecs, I Told the Brook. You're listening to Hoag's version of the Aussie Overnight program, and got a song now from the Bee Gees, and let me see, where is it? Oh, I've lost it. Where is it? It's coming up in just a moment. Oh, I tell you what, these computers are great fun when they work. This is the New York mining disaster of 1941.

and Shirley Strawn out front of the Skyhooks group and Living in the 70s. And the track we played before that was the New York mining disaster of 1941. Coming up next, we have another Bee Gees song. This time it's a little bit more peaceful. I started a joke. Someone said I was a joke, but I don't believe them.

Oh, we've run out of time. This is Hoag saying thank you very much for your company tonight, and I look forward to you being there next time. Hope you enjoyed the Aussie content of our Aussie Overnight program. Till we meet again, this is Hoag saying bye for now.

0: New South Wales other carers. SANE's Stigma Watch program aims to work with media to reduce inappropriate portrayals of mental illness or suicide, which can lead to stigma in the wider community. We caught up with Gail McNaught, Head of Communications and Advocacy at SANE, to find out more.
1: The attitudes that we have around mental health are very much set by the environment that we are surrounded by. So if you don't have a direct connection or a direct relationship with someone who has a mental health concern, you're unlikely to have a good personal understanding of it. And the understanding that you get is probably coming from external sources like the media. So the media play a really strong role in determining how we see and view mental health concerns. And that's important because it affects not just how we see other people, but when you yourself or someone within your family is impacted by a mental illness, it affects how you see yourself and how you see that loved one as well.
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1: I don't understand why you're breaking your back in this wretched land. Why do you do it so tough with so little to show? Well, he shrugged his shoulders and said, it's just what I know.

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But he won't pack it in till the brown water flows. Ask him why and he'll tell.

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There's a scrub fire burning, and it's got out of hand. But it'll help out his mate, it's just how it goes.

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And that brave Aussie boy with that big heart of his had something called honor etched in his bones. 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What he's putting in keeps the wheels going round.

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0: Thank you very much. Thank you very much.
1: That wraps up David's Overnight Australian show on The Pulse. 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
1: 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This is Aussies Overnight with Josho. Before that, we had
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1: 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Next, we got Sip by Bella Dia here on 94.7 The Pulse, the voice for Geelong and the Surf Coast. This is Aussies Overnight with Josho. Could you stop

In This Life by Delta Goodrem. Here on 94.7 The Pulse, the voice for Geelong and Surf Coast. This is Aussies Overnight with Josho. Before that, we had Distant Sun by Crowded House. Next, we got Something As Good As Us by Erica Avenue.

0: Solid Rock by Goanna here on 94.7 The Pulse, the voice for Geelong and the Surf Coast. This is Aussies Overnight with Joshua. Before that, we had Head Under Waterfalls by Finna Jet.
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1: 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And before that, we had Ian Moss, Telephone Booth. Next, we got How Could It Be Wrong by Kai Arnott. Here on 94.7 The Pulse, the voice for Geelong and Surf Coast, this is Aussies Overnight with Joshua.

There, Kazaley by Mike Brady. Before that, we had For the Week by Lana Carlo here on 94.7 The Pulse, the voice for Geelong and Surf Coast. This is Aussies Overnight with Joshua. Next, we got Something Rare and Beautiful by Nathan Six here on 94.7 The Pulse, the voice for Geelong and Surf Coast. 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
2: This will be the ultimate song for the night, Confidence by Ocean Alley. Thanks very much for tuning in. This has been Aussies Overnight on 94.7 The Pulse with Josho. I'll see you next time. Confidence by Ocean Alley.

0: negative body image, body dissatisfaction, and eating disorders can have serious impacts on your teenager's mental and physical health. As a parent, you can play a key role in supporting a young person with their body image. We caught up with Linda Williams from Reach Out Australia to find out more.
1: So when it comes to talking to young people about body image, one of the first things is something that applies when it comes to communicating with young people effectively about anything at all, which is that be prepared to listen first and be prepared to not jump in with solutions or your own opinion, but be willing to listen to theirs. And also not to dismiss any concerns that they have, because sometimes when we seek to reassure people, the message they get is, actually, this person's not listening to what I'm worried about. So listening is really important. Looking for opportunities to have a conversation about things. So for instance, if something comes up in the media, as it certainly does frequently, sometimes that's, you know, an opportunity to sort of say, hey, what did you think about this issue in this article? Or what was your opinion on what's going on here? Can be a way of getting a sense of how is the young person feeling.

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We have a guest. 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I can't even describe it to you, but you'll see in a second. Boy, this is a guest who has tackle troubling trousers. This is a guest that has everything that a rock star needs to have. Danger, talent,

0: Don't you still go clubbing all the time?
1: Not all the time, not as much as I used to. Which was every night, but I cut it down to, you know, once or twice a week now.
0: But when you go clubbing, you don't come back for 3 days.
1: No.

0: 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I didn't really stand out. I was sort of in the back of everything. Until I ended up at the front of the band. Did I have very short hair?
1: Yeah.
0: Yeah, until I was about 16.
1: Kind of like a sort of chipmunk. No, I bet you're adorable.
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8: 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I acknowledge the traditional custodians of the lands on which this program is heard. I pay my respects to elders past, present and emerging, and I extend that respect to other Aboriginal and Torres Strait Islander peoples who may be listening. Always was, always will be Aboriginal land.

G'day, Steve Norwood here. Welcome to the first Australian Music Hour, a radio show that celebrates the great music being made by First Nations artists in this country. And we open the program this week with a song called Wimmer Juta, All the Kids, from the Wurrumpri Band. And it comes from their first album, Big Name No Blankets, which was released in 1985. A song written by George Burawanga, the lead singer of the Wurrumpri Band, and sung in the Liricha language. We've got quite an eclectic mix of songs on today's program. We've got some old classics and we've got some newer material. And we're going to kick off the next segment with a couple of songs sung in language. The indigenous languages of this country are, I think, an undervalued and unheralded national treasure. And although many of them have disappeared since European colonisation, it's music and musicians that are helping to revitalise and keep the languages that are remaining alive. We'll get on with the music now. Another track from a first album, a debut album, this time from Gurumul, Bapa.

ni pinaniyama wenan chicana. What is leaking kina? Nyuchora, angajo.

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was Northern Territory country music star Warren H. Williams and a song called Wininjara, Song Man, that comes from an album he put out in 2011 in conjunction with a group of traditional singers, the Warramungu Song Men. The song is sung in the Warramungu language, which comes from around Tennant Creek area in the Northern Territory. We're going to have a track now from Jimmy Little. This is a song that was released in 1995. It's also the name of his biography written by his daughter, Frances Peters Little. This is Jimmy Little, Yorta Yorta Man.

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0: Lies, confusion, anger, elders, truth, confusion, truth, lesson, archives, answers, agriculture, culture, black traditions, ecosystems, regeneration,

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After the track from Jimmy Little, we had another Yorta Yorta musician, Alara Briggs Patterson, with a spoken word piece, almost beat poetry, called Murnong Farm. And Alara plays a double bass, but uses a lot of looping and gets some really interesting sort of sound effects going. And then we had one of Australia's greatest poets, Kev Carmody, and another track that utilises conventional instruments, but also sounds recorded out in the environment. Hometown from Kev Carmody, which came from his 4-CD box set, Recollections, Reflections. You're listening to the First Australian Music Hour with Steve Norwood. Hope you're enjoying the show. And I'm going to give a shout out to my friend Rose, who's lives in Chudley down in Lucharita on Palitore country. G'day, Rose. We're going to have a track now from Western Australia. This is from a guy, Billy Narrier, who comes from the Wheat Belt area of Western Australia. And he'll be playing with his band, the Bushfire Band, in November at the Naidoc Ball in Fremantle. In the meantime, this is Billy Narrier and Long Time Gone.

We just heard a song from Bumpy, Amy Dowd, who released this track last year, Mambakut, which in the Noongar language means ocean. You're listening to the First Australian Music Hour. We're going to have a song now from Gadichimara man and cultural educator Brett Clark. He's a regular attender at the biennial Lake Bolac Eel Festival, and where he conducts workshops pretty much each time the festival is on. He's also an accomplished musician, and he performs recently as Buruk, doing a lot of electronic-based music. This is from his debut album, Keep the Dream Alive, which is a little bit more conventional in terms of beats and instruments being played. This track, or this album, features some well-known musicians, including Bart Willoughby, Amy Saunders from Tidus fame, and Dave Arden. This is Brett Clark and Move Your Feet.

said, move your feet. What is mine is yours. Can't be sold, can't be bought. It comes from deep within your heart and your soul. From what you've been taught since the day you could walk, now you understand even more what the old ones are trying to say.

I did say at the start of the show that we've got an eclectic mix of music on the program today. And I'll go through those last couple of songs we heard. After Brett Clark, we had a band from Byron Bay called Indigenous with a track called One Mob. And that was followed by Andrew Gurawiwi Band from up in Arnhem Land. They put out an album called Sing Your Own Song. Sung in mostly in the Yolngu Marta language, there was one song sung in English. And we just heard the Andrew Gurawiwi Band with Once Upon a Time. We've got time for a couple more tracks before we sign off for the day. We'll have a song now from No Fixed Address. This is from the 1992 album From My Eyes, a song written by Bart Willoughby, and it's referencing a mural that's was painted in 1983 in Redfern in Sydney. Fairly recently been restored, 2018, I think it was, had some restoration work done on the mural. This is No Fixed Address with 40,000 Years.

That's it for this week's program. One more song to go from Frank Yama and the band Parampa. Written in the early 2000s. What can I say? Same shit, different day. And only the names have been changed. I'll be back next week with another First Australian Music Hour. Till then, thanks for listening.

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4: Welcome to this special program about childhood immunization. I am RJ Sagar, and today I'm speaking to Dr. Sunil Vyas. So, Dr. Vyas, does that mean that vaccines are safe? And how can I be sure about that?
5: Yes, that's always a good question to ask, and very important you raise that. Now, vaccines are safe, full stop. They have been around for many, many years, and I would very happily recommend that to all my own loved ones, mm-hmm. as well as to people.

0: Yeah, I'm very, very safety conscious about not just vaccines, but medicines in general. And we actually collaborate, and our scientists and decision makers will actually make all those wise decisions after they've received all the information from major worldwide clinical trials and all that. So we are sitting on a very safe level of knowledge to take up the vaccines. So once there are any vaccines available, their safety continues to be monitored with any concerns raised, taken very seriously, and any adverse effects are reported and taken acted on promptly. This is through a series of reporting, which is to the TGA, and then further action accordingly. So I would reassure your listeners that vaccines are very, very safe.
1: To find out more information about child immunization, speak with your GP, go to your local health service, or visit health.gov.au/child-immunization.
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4: 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This isn't just a show. 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
5: It's just, I really wanted to re-experience this film in the cinema on a big screen.
6: Hello, everyone. Welcome back to the Analogue Reformation, the show where we talk about the pop culture that we're passionate about and how it impacts society. For updates on our show, make sure to follow us on our Instagram account. That's at Analogue Reformation. Today is episode 10 of the program. I thought I'd start off the program with just a little bit of a more low-key, a little bit more chill intro. We have a very local perspective today, very focused on regional Victoria, which is where we're broadcasting from. As I think, as the world is evolving into increasing kind of corporatization and monopolization, we've seen that recently with the acquisition of Warner Brothers by Paramount. I think grassroots movements now more than ever are really, really important to develop talent and also like just sort of gain a little bit of independence. You know, I had the chance to speak with Ella Bourne, who has gone into the lion's den, you could say. She's an actor and director who originally hails from Apollo Bay, but she's been working in LA for the past couple of years. But she returns to Apollo Bay for a very special project that I had the wonderful opportunity to speak to her about. It's an upcoming production of Oscar Wilde's The Importance of Being Earnest. She also spoke about what it's like coming back to Apollo Bay, her career, and so much more. I also spoke with the program director of Queenscliff Literary Festival, Elizabeth McCarthy. The festival brings the best of established and emerging Australian literature, literary talent to the borough of Queenscliff and the greater Bellarine community. I think reading literature now more than ever is incredibly important in these times. As I said, I think educating yourself about both fictionally, reading fiction and also nonfiction is so important. So I was very happy to

0: have a chat with Elizabeth about the festival. Without further ado, let's get into that interview. The festival's program director, Elizabeth McCarthy, joins me now. How are you? Thanks for joining me.
1: It's a pleasure.
0: Now, starting off, you've mentioned in the past that the core mission of the festival is to is broader than just simply selling books. It's more about storytelling in all its forms. How does that mindset and philosophy shape the way that you curate the program each year, and particularly this year?
1: Well, I think that I always go into programming the festival thinking that I want to create something for everyone, so that someone can open our festival booklet or go on our website, and even if you're not a big reader or a big book lover, you can actually find something in our program, at least one or two things that you think will be really enjoyable, that you'll get a lot out of, that you'd like to actually sit in a room and participate in. So to me, it's very much a festival about community building and storytelling and sharing experiences and sharing a community spirit. So it's certainly not just about selling books at all. We do have a lovely bookseller, the bookshop at Queenscliff, who are our major festival partner, and they can, you can buy a book from their stall out in the town hall foyer. But to me, a writer's festival, a storytelling festival, is very much about people coming together, getting away from your screens, getting away from sort of your day-to-day demands, and just being really present and hearing a conversation between two people on a stage, and maybe asking a question of those two people, or coming together and enjoying a performance on stage. We have play reading, so it's not just about two people talking, it's also about live performance, and a bit of dancing, a bit of sort of being, kind of actively participating in a festival environment.
0: We've got your programmer. We actually have the thing that sparked my interest in this interview. We have a couple leaflets here at the Pulse of the leaflets, little booklets, I should say, of the yep. event and the festival. Yep. I was looking through that, and there's some really great guest speakers and segments and topics that are slated for this year. You might take a little bit of a diplomatic answer, but which ones are you most excited to hear from or be most excited that they're part of this festival?
1: I'm really looking forward. I've been, it's kind of, when you're a program director, you're sort of choosing a favorite event is a little bit hard. It's a bit like choosing a favorite child or something, but I'm really looking forward to the legendary and iconic chef Stephanie Alexander being in conversation with Lisa Wilkinson about the extraordinary cultural impact of the Cook's Companion. I think it's approaching their 30-year anniversary of the Cook's Companion being in circulation, so I think that'll be a really good conversation. We've got Dr. Bushra Othman coming to the festival. She'll be in conversation with former New South Wales Premier Bob Carr, talking about her experiences as a medical professional in Gaza. So there's a book that features essays of Australian and New Zealand medical professionals working in Gaza over the past few years. So I'm really looking forward to that conversation happening. With Lisa Wilkinson in town, she's got a bestseller on her hands, and it's about Evelyn, who was a woman who was on the Titanic. And so Lisa's going to talk about not only her extraordinary career in journalism, but also what it's like at this stage of her incredible career to have a bestseller on her hands. We also got Lee Kunkson coming, who is the author of Mao's Last Dancer. He's just written a follow-up called The Lucky Son. And so Lee will be chatting about that book. We've got a musical. So Stella the Musical, which explores the life of Stella Miles Franklin, that musical was something that I saw in Melbourne on stage during winter, and I approached the writer and creative genius behind that musical, Monique DiMartina, and said, would you like to come to Queenscliff and do a highlights package of your musical live on stage in our town hall? So that's something I'm really looking forward to. We've got free events as well. We've got like an ambient book reading get together. We've got a book swap. We've got people like Sean McAuliffe, Judith Lucy and Kaz Cook in town to bring lots of joy to our festival, because I feel increasingly, you know, the world is pretty dark and heavy at times. So we've got those three to sort of bring some lightness and enrich our days at the festival. I don't know. There's so many. We've got like crime panels. So Chris Hammer's in town, Sarah Bailey's in town to talk about their best-selling crime novels and their massively successful careers as crime novelists. We open our lunch. Our opening lunch that we have every year always features a chef, and we've got George Georgievsky, who is known as the Lunchbox Dad. We've got him in conversation with legendary chef Gabrielle Gatte. So look, I could go on and on, Ehab, but, you know, I mean, this is just sort of a flavour, a grab bag that I'm listing of festival highlights.
0: Yeah, and as you were going through all of those ones, and there's so much more that you probably didn't mention, you know... Yeah. I imagine, obviously, this is a massive undertaking to organize an event like this, and, you know, there's probably a lot of other people involved, but how do you choose, first of all, who to involve in this festival, and how do you kind of marry those people up, those pairings, get those in conversation with, you know, those two people in conversation with each other and make sure it sort of fits all together?
1: I've got a background in the arts and in media for the past sort of 25 years. So I'm bringing sort of quite a lot of experience in approaching artists to do things. So I have a lot of meetings early on each year. So our festival's in October, so I sort of start having meetings in February, March with publishers, with authors. I start writing emails, inviting people to our festival. But getting the lineup together is something I can't quite answer. A lot of that work is sometimes intuitive. You know, it's waking up first thing in the morning and thinking, well, what about so-and-so chatting to so-and-so? You know, which is how, you know, Louise Adler and Bob Carr are on stage together. It's sort of like my program assistant, Kirsty Wilson, said, hey, how about we get Louise Adler to chat to Bob Carr? And I was like, great idea. So yeah, it's very much... There's a lot of planning, but then there's a lot of sort of rolling the dice, which is very much, you know, is kind of the way the arts work often generally. You can plan as much as you like, but at the end of the day, what you're going to see on stage is really how much two people connect with each other in a conversation. And that is sort of in the hands of the gods to a large extent.
0: Mm. You also have some, as you mentioned, some really creative events this year, live events like the Book Doof, the silent reading session with the live DJ. It offers a reflective way of embracing storytelling, and, you know, it's part of that thing that you were talking about earlier, where, you know, beyond just selling books, you want to engage the community in storytelling and different types of storytelling. The foundation of the festival is storytelling, you've said. Why do you think having those extra things there is so important?
1: Because it's really important that our festival is accessible to as many people as possible. So obviously we have ticket prices for most of our sessions, because it costs us quite a lot to bring authors to town. You know, some authors we're flying in, we have to provide accommodation for them, that sort of thing. So we do have to make money. However, it's also really important to us that people who can't always afford to buy, you know, more than two or three tickets actually can access some free festival content. And so, you know, so that everyone can participate in a cultural festival that sort of brings Queenscliff to life. So I would hate for anyone to feel, you know, ostracised or that they're sort of, you know, that they can't participate because of financial duress. We, as we know, we live in a really serious cost of living crisis. So we haven't put our tickets up for the past couple of years either. We priced them with a lot of thought and care because of the cost of living that is impacting so many people. So, so yeah, they're priced with, you know, a lot of factors in mind. And then we also have free events, because I would hate for anyone to miss out on coming to our festival.
0: We're regional Victoria in Geelong. I've done radio and journalism both in Melbourne and in regional areas. There's, with these events, there's a real difference in the way that community engagement works. There's a lot of, if this is a word, but localism, more people, local people involved in these kind of communities. How involved is the local Queenscliff community in your event?
1: So we would not have a festival without the involvement of our local community. So we have a lot of volunteers who come on board for the festival. So we're across two weekends in October. It's the last two weekends of October. So it's the 16th to the 25th of October. And we are very much oiled by the work of our volunteers. So, and we have volunteers who sometimes contribute to the festival for, say, 4 hours. They might be checking tickets, or they might be stacking chairs, or they might be serving drinks. Volunteers are very much the lifeblood of our festival. Absolutely. We would not be able to mount this festival without volunteers, and we're eternally grateful for that.
0: What impact do you think events like these have on the local community? Of course, you've said they have the community has a massive impact on this and sort of are pillars of the event, but what do you think the flip side of that is?
1: I think that people come away from arts festivals like ours feeling the joy of connecting with other people. And you might not come to our festival by yourself. You know, you might have just bought a few single tickets to sessions. You might meet someone in, you know, as you're queuing up to get your book signed at the end with the author. You might strike up a conversation, make a new connection because you're both passionate about, you know, some particular aspect of writing or some particular author. The town hall in Queenscliff has a beautiful green lawn next to it, and the sun will be out in October as it is every October. And, you know, people just sometimes lounge around on that lawn, you know, going into sessions from time to time, but they just sort of hang out and just start talking to people. It's very much to me about making new connections. Arts festivals should always be like about that. It's not just about sort of catering to some kind of in crowd or some sort of, you know, clique. To me, it's really far broader than that. And, you know, I love standing in queues at writers' festivals and just chatting to the person next to me about, you know, some book they've bought or, you know, some really profoundly moving session that you've just been to, and you're like, you know, you might be in tears or you might have laughed your head off. So, you know, that sort of community connection is incredibly important, and it brings life to regional towns. And something that's really important to stress is that authors know this as well. So authors love going to regional arts festivals and regional writers' festivals because they know that people in the regions are really passionate about their books. They're usually really passionate about their local library membership, you know, their book clubs, getting their kids to read, getting, you know, fostering sort of a community of storytelling. And so authors know this, publishers know this, so that's why they enjoy sending their talent to our festival, because they know that people there will really, you know, listen to whatever, you know, happens on stage. That they're eager to hear Lisa Wilkinson talk about, you know, why she suddenly, after, you know, a 40-year career in journalism, decided to write about that, the Titanic, or, you know, why Kaz Cook is writing a new book that comes out in like 6 weeks' time about the history of women and tarot and clairvoyance, and, you know, how this sort of historically empowered women but also saw them burnt at the stake. So it's really important, I think, that I acknowledge how authors really love regional writers' festivals, because those communities are passionate storytelling communities.
0: Now, with these next two questions, they're a bit more broad and a little bit more personal, but I'd just like to get your thoughts on them. This show that I do, The Analog Reformation, it was spun off of my interest and increasing passion for the arts and fiction. I studied journalism at university, but I felt like, and I was going down the politics route, but I felt there was something that was drawing me to all this stuff, and been reading some great stuff, been watching some great stuff. What's a book or piece of literature that early on sparked your love or passion for this industry that you've been in, you've said, for 25 years?
1: Well, I mean, I'm older than 25, obviously, and my love of literature goes back to when I was a kid, and I loved reading Ina Blyton books. I loved reading the Famous Five series. As a teenager, I loved reading Trixie Belden detective novels. She was a Canadian teenage detective, Trixie Belden. As I grew up, I loved reading musical biography and musical memoir, because I was also obsessed with music. Music and books were pretty much my twin loves when I was growing up. So sort of the foundations of my personal love of literature run really deep. I was brought up in a house where a love of the arts was strongly encouraged. My parents were big arts lovers themselves. You know, music was always on, books were always being read, and that sort of thing. So as much as I sort of have, you know, quite a bit of industry experience behind me in the arts and media, the foundations for sort of my love of books goes back, you know, since I was really a kid. How about you? Like, where did your love of literature and storytelling start, Ehab?
0: Well, it's quite a little bit, there's a lot of different factors, but the things that have, I will say, the things that really got me into reading were during COVID. Well, I was always into comic books as a medium, movies, TV shows and stuff. During COVID, we were all locked down. We didn't have much to do. So I started reading comic books, mostly superhero comic books, you know, Batman and Spider-Man and stuff. There is a little bit of pompousness about that type of material, that it's not true. You know, you should be reading actual books. I heard that a lot when I was younger from some of my teachers and from family members and stuff. But that there is a real, I take that type of stuff quite seriously. And these are very serious characters. And so from there, that engagement from that material, which is, you know, many have said, and I wholeheartedly believe, that they form part of future mythology in the same way Greek literature and Norse mythology did in the past. That seriousness then naturally led me towards, you know, more classic literature type stuff. And, you know, movies as well. Movies have been a huge part of my life, my whole life, but particularly the last couple of years. And, of course, movies and TV shows, they are, some of them are adaptations of classic literature. We have Sherlock, the BBC Sherlock series got me really into detective fiction and later reading the Sherlock Holmes original, Conan Doyle's original canon. So that's really where it originally started. And as I've studied journalism and politics, I've realized, you know, we're living in a very, very upsetting times and times of real change as well. And I felt as though arts and storytelling and all this stuff, not to say journalism or politics or being involved in the political, you know, being a politician or anything is completely useless, but art and storytelling serves a more powerful, but I wouldn't say it's a bit risky to say more powerful, but a different function to other aspects of media. I've been, it's quite a long book, but in the preparation for the Dune movie that's coming out in December, I've been reading the original Dune novel. And that book came out in 1960s, I think 1965. Although when I'm reading it, there's so many things in that book that's like, wait, that's, particularly around AI or war or all kinds of stuff that I connect with, even though it's been 60 plus years on and it's inspired so much. So I felt like there's this real impact it has on society.
1: I think that it's really important to read for pleasure. Mm. I sometimes think that there's an idea that people who are heavily involved in the writing community are somehow, disproving of like superhero stories or, comics. And I think that you'll find that a lot of people who sort of established careers in literature and writing, that often they had that foundation of reading comics when they were kids, particularly boys and young men. Like, I can't think of any of my close male friends who don't have some sort of abiding love of comics and superhero stories. It's just kind of the way it is. It's and even some of my female friends are absolutely still obsessed with Star Wars and the Star Wars and Lord of the Rings and things like that. So, look, to me, it's very much about reading should be about pleasure. I mean, I tackle sometimes, quite difficult books. And when I say difficult, I mean, the style might be a little bit inaccessible or the subject matter might be quite intense. However, most of my reading is about pleasure. And if I'm sort of not enjoying a book in some way, even if it's difficult, I still want to be able to enjoy it. And if I haven't sort of started to get some sort of weird pleasure out of a book by sort of the halfway mark, I won't continue with it because, life is short and we should be reading what we want to read.
0: Absolutely. And going off of what we've talked about before, just as a last kind of things, from all the things I talk to you about, one of the functions of this program or the thesis of this program, you could say, is to highlight that all these different things from popular culture, whether it be movies, TV shows, books, or anything, they all have an impact on society, and they are also, at the same time, very enjoyable things that you can do in your free time. I was particularly prompted by the rise of artificial intelligence and, more people online. I don't know exactly how many, but, people watching AI-generated content and producing it, and things like the increased political polarization we're seeing in real life and online. So many different things and so much noise. From your perspective, and maybe recontextualizing maybe what we've talked about before, why is literature so important now more than ever?
1: I don't necessarily think it is more important than ever. I think it's always been really important. I think that storytelling is basically the foundation of the way civilizations talk about themselves and reflect upon their past and project into the future. These things are foundational to who we are as human beings, how we relate to each other, and the stories that we tell about ourselves and each other. So literature has always been, you know, incredibly important to me, but I think that as far as broadly speaking, yes, I do think we live in really terrifying times, and I do think that literature is incredibly important, but I do think it always has been, and storytelling traditions, you know, oral storytelling traditions as much as written. So yeah. So, you know, and as far as the times we live in, I think the lovely thing about a literature festival or a writers' festival and arts festivals is that it can get you away from your screens, and that sort of, you know, it's a way to reconnect with humans, and to do that through live storytelling and live conversations and live events. I think that we, the times are very troubling, and storytelling is something of a consolation and a salve to the difficult things we find ourselves navigating these days.
0: The Queenscliff Literary Festival runs from the 16th of October to the 25th of October across venues in Queenscliff and Point Longsdale on Wadawurrung Country. Elizabeth, thanks so much for joining me.
1: Thank you so much. I really enjoyed that conversation. And, yeah, I'd urge your listeners to go to queenscliffliteraryfestival.com.au, pick up one of our booklets, our program booklets, which are floating all around the Bellarine at the moment.
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0: I'm pleased to be joined in the studio by Ella Bourne. She's a LA-based filmmaker and actor who hails from Apollo Bay. She returns to the region for her latest project, which is a stage production of Oscar Wilde's The Importance of Being Earnest. How are you, Ella?
3: I'm good. Thanks so much for having me in.
0: Now, you grew up in Apollo Bay, but you've been working and living in LA for the past couple of years. What's it been like to be able to come back and work here, reconnecting with the area?
3: Honestly, I feel like it's a bit of a dream come true, because I love Apollo Bay. I love this region. And I feel like I left because I really wanted to pursue a career in, you know, the film and the arts and theatre. So getting to come back and then work on The Importance of Being Earnest, which is my favourite play, and getting to do that in Apollo Bay is like really, really special.
0: Mm. In your view, what are the kind of some of the key differences that you've seen between working here in Australia and working in the US in the industry that you're in?
3: I think it's just a much bigger pool in the US. So there's so many more people, which you would think would make it more competitive, and I'm sure it does in ways. But what I really appreciate about working in the US is they give new people a go. So the opportunities that you have when you're at an earlier stage in your career are just, they're so huge and almost unfathomable, which is really exciting. And not that we don't have opportunities like that here in Australia. I think there's so much going on here in the arts that's really cool. But being able to go and experience that, you know, overseas, and I guess somewhere like LA seems to be, you know, the Mecca, and it feels like a fairy tale place that feels impossible when you grow up, you know, in a small town in regional Australia. So then getting to come back and go, oh, wait, there's really cool stuff happening here, has been really fun and exciting to see.
0: Yeah. What do you think some of the lessons you've learned about the industry, having worked in LA, which is kind of the center of the industry, like internationally and even in the US, what do you think you're hoping to bring back to Apollo Bay?
3: I feel like I didn't learn a super strong work ethic until I got to LA, and I went, oh, everyone here is so serious about their craft and like learning constantly. And so I'm really appreciative of that experience. And then also, I think everyone has this like potential untapped talent. So I'm just really excited to be back in Apollo Bay and seeing like the talent that is around our region is incredible. And I went to the last two shows that the Apollo Bay Theatre Collective put on and I was just blown away. And I just think it's such an understated, you know, resource. And you just think like, oh, all of these amazing shows and stuff, they happen elsewhere. But actually there's the capacity for them to happen in your own backyard. So that's what really kind of excites me about coming back. And yeah, just, yeah, it's, I just find it incredible, like the talent that is around.
0: Mm. Where did your love of the arts and performing first develop growing up in Apollo Bay?
3: Great question. I'm going to have to say it probably started with my parents because they're both very creative types. And my dad is an artist. He's a painter. So I guess, and they're both very well traveled and very interested in all types of art. To be quite honest, I'm not sure where the acting side came from because we didn't really watch TV or we didn't really watch movies growing up, and it was much more focused on like music and painting and drawing and like I guess there was a lot of live shows, but I think I saw a few films when I was young at other people's places, or we had like a few different ones on VHS. So then I was like, what is that? I want to be doing that when I saw film, which I didn't even really know what it was. And then was like, great, I'll just start pursuing acting, which is quite hard when you're in Apollo Bay and everyone's like, hold on a second, that's not really a job that we're usually exposed to down here, I guess.
0: That does tend to happen. With that in mind and that experience you've kind of brought, what advice would you be, and I'm sure you've been asked this a lot, to young people who are coming up in the industry, especially here in regional Victoria?
3: Yeah, I think if you love it, pursue it and find a way, because there are always ways to do something. And if your immediate circle doesn't know, like ask if they know somebody beyond. And the help and the generosity I've had from the Apollo Bay community and from beyond has been incredible. And when I think about it, like a lot of the early things, they come back to links to Apollo Bay or to different people I knew when I was younger. So I think always asking and putting yourself out there and not being afraid to try it, even though it can be scary and daunting. And especially if you come from a regional area, I think once you get up into the city, you can feel like you're behind. And I just think that's a false narrative that we tend to tell ourselves. So it's like, just keep going and keep pursuing it and keep asking questions. And like, honestly, I've just found asking for help, people are so generous and people want to share, especially if you love what you do and you're enthusiastic about it.
0: Yeah. Now getting into the production you'll be directing, it's really great that you said that it's your favorite production, because we also have a segment called What's Your Favorite Media? So I'll be pulling a bit from that. What do you love? First of all, where did you first discover the Oscar Wilde's The Importance of Being Earnest?
3: Oh, the discovery is one of my favourite stories. It was when I was in high school in Apollo Bay and we read it, I think it was part of a Year 11 literature class. Shout out to my teacher, Megan Harrison. Thank you. And we had such a funny reading of it. So we were reading it. We all had to read segments of it like out loud, and we were stumbling over the words and mispronouncing things, and I was like, this is so funny. Like, the content of the play is really funny, and it's written in old, it was written in London in 1888 or something. So the language is old, but the insults and the tomfoolery is current. Like, I just feel like it's cheeky. It resonates with like all ages, and it's just like, it's a bit naughty and fun, but then it's said in this like elegant old English, which I think makes it even funnier.
0: Yeah. Obviously it's a play, so it's a bit difficult to read it, but how often do you sort of revisit, have you in the past revisited the play, whether that be through watching a stage production or rereading the original play script?
3: Oh, another great question. I am such an addict to rewatching things and to pursuing them in every aspect. So I've performed in it multiple times as different characters. And when I've been studying with my acting coach in LA, Mark McPherson at Studio 24/7, shout out, I've brought different scenes in from it multiple times with different actor friends. And so it's just like, you know, shout out to a couple of them as well, like Steph Martinez, and I've done multiple scenes from it because it's just such a joy. And the same with my friend Gemma Ryan as well. We used to bring in different scenes from class because it is so fun. And I think there's like, so often if you're like acting and you're just in the hustle, you're just like auditioning, you might not necessarily be working on something. So being able to like take a scene from your favorite play and then bring it into work on it in your, like with your acting coach, is amazing. And it keeps that like vibrance alive. Also, whenever there has been a production of it, I'm just like, get me to this show. I will never get sick of it. And one of my favourite ones was the version that they did on the West End, and I think it was 2024, and I didn't get to see the live, but they filmed those ones, and so they had a screening of it when I was in LA, and then the three of us who have all performed in it together, we all went and watched it. And it's like just so fun seeing how different people do it. And then to experience directing it and then getting to watch it come together with people that you know and actors that you've been working with so closely is just really exciting in a whole new way.
0: Mm. It's obviously a satirical, comedic play, obviously a classic. There are a lot of kind of things, a lot of productions that are of that genre. What do you think this does better than other similar productions that are of that genre, kind of satirical, kind of tongue-in-cheek, poking at society a bit?
3: I feel like there's some essence to this show that seems to, like, it doesn't get old. Like, the jokes still land, and I think it evolves over time. And I think the way that it's written is so clever that it's easily accessible for audiences. And I just feel like its relevance seems to be, there are a few jokes in there that potentially could come off quite misogynistic. And I don't know how they would have been performed back in, like, you know, 1880. I'm sure they might have been. And so those moments in our version, I've really tried to make into such a specific moment where we're sending that up, because I'm just like, well, I don't want to support this. And I don't think that Oscar Wilde would have meant it in that way, because being like an openly gay man who was like, you know, jailed for that, I'm like, I think he was quite open and wanted to be sending that up as well. Again, that's my interpretation of it, and I was just like, I'd like to put my fingerprint on it in that way. So I think it's those things that are in the show that can be interpreted in your own way, and then can keep them relevant.
0: As you said, it's from the 1880s. It's quite a classic play. In the past, you've just spoken about, like, how, you know, it's so relevant, even though it's such an old play. What do you think about it makes it so relevant to today's audience?
3: I think, like, going back to this, like, cheeky nature, it's like this naughty secret, and it seems to me like the whole context of the play, I mean, spoilers, like, it's been out for over 100 years, but, like, you know, this idea of, like, having a secret identity so that you can go off and, like, you know, live your best life, like, in the city or in the country. I just love that as a concept. And I think that's what resonates with people, is, like, it's almost to me like teenagers wagging school, which I definitely did at school. So there's still, like, I think there's this youthful excitement and exuberance and this, like, heightened ridiculousness. And I love that they're also, like, sending up the idea, like, of marriage and talking about, like, what that really means, and like, making fun of these, like, upper classes. So I enjoy the ridiculousness of it not taking itself too seriously.
0: And, you know, you've talked a lot of the different aspects of the production. What would you say, and I think you might have mentioned this, but what would you say is your favorite aspect of it? Is it the comedy?
3: Oh, I think so. I think it's the comedy mixed with the language. And I think I just have a tendency to really go for, like, period pieces for the costumes. And I love this combination of something coming across as if it's really sophisticated, but really it's just really silly. And one aspect that I've really thoroughly enjoyed in this particular production has been the collaboration with the community. And, like, we've got such incredible sets. Like, the, you know, full disclosure, my dad is one of the painters who's been painting the sets, and it's incredible. He and Ian Burns and Rod Binger have built the sets and painted them. And I'm just, like, watching a community come together in all of these aspects has really blown my mind.
0: Now, you're the director of this. You know, your love of this, your obviously historical love of this production. How do you kind of approach that? How does that influence the way you direct the actors and kind of interpret the material?
3: I'm not sure how it affects me, like, directing the actors. I feel like because I started as an actor, I just like working with them and seeing what each person brings, like, in their own essence, which I guess it comes down a lot to casting and, like, you know, thinking about someone and being like, oh, you have a personality trait or something that really makes me think that you would be right for this. And then also a big thing has been the accent, because it's such, you know, like an old British accent. Nat and Verge, who play Gwendolyn and Algernon, I know they've been really big on the accent from the start, and their accents have been incredible. But, and everyone has been. Some people just naturally have really incredible, like, accents. And so it's just, like, it's been really cool. That to me is also, like, a really strong way into the characters of the time, because I think as soon as you start speaking in, like, an old British accent, it also gives, you know, this, like, you know, everyone's, like, shoulders stiffen up and they become more proper and start,
0: and,
3: you know,
0: regal,
3: behaving.
0: Yeah,
3: yeah, exactly. Regal's such a good word for that, exactly. And so that it really is such a good tie into, like, becoming the characters.
0: Mm. Now, with these types of segments, I do this thing called the elevator pitch, where I get the person talking about their favorite media to, you know, kind of pitch it, you know, considering your, obviously this is your favorite production, but also your production is about to be presented in Apollo Bay. What would be your elevator pitch for the production, convincing someone to sit down and watch it?
3: I feel like everyone will enjoy The Importance of Being Earnest, whether, you know, young or old, because it is so much fun, regardless of, like, who you are and where you've come from. And also, I think the entire team working on this project are having such a good time that whoever comes and sits in the audience will not be able to not have a good time.
0: The Importance of Being Earnest runs from the 15th of October to the 25th at the Mechanics Hall in Apollo Bay. Ella, it's been a pleasure speaking with you. Good luck with your production.
3: Thanks so much for having me.
4: And that's it for the show. Thanks so much for tuning in and listening to the program, wherever you are listening from. For updates on our show, make sure to follow our Instagram page. That's analog_reformation. We will be back next week, 10 to 11 p.m., as usual. Hope you all have a very good night, and I'll see you later.
5: Now, we've also got some more new music. So, new song by Lana Carley that released not too long ago, and this one's called Cross Your Mind. So it's a pop rock song about recognizing your worth and walking away from a relationship where you've been giving more than you're getting back. Oh yeah, one of those things. That makes sense, I'd say. It explores the emotional struggle of still hoping someone will realise what they've lost while ultimately choosing self-respect and honesty. Good. Nice one there. Love that. Co-written and produced by Lana alongside Mason and Jules, the track marks a more defined pop rock direction in her sound. So this is Cross Your Mind by Lana Carley here on 94.7 The Pulse, the voice for Geelong, driving home with Josh.

0: Warrior by Delta Goodrum here on 94.7 The Pulse, the voice for Geelong, driving home with Josho. And it's a soaring anthem about embracing every chapter of your story and recognising the strength gained through life's experiences. The third single from her forthcoming album, Pure. It follows Eclipse and Hologram. Love those two songs as well.
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0: Whether you're chasing dreams or just catching a breath, 947 The Pulse is here for you. 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
1: This is Elton John for Rad. You know, it's easy to rock and roll and party and have a good time, but just let someone else do the driving. Remember, rock lives and you should too, and so should other people. 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
16: Hi, this is Noddy. Thanks so much for your company and welcome to the program for the week commencing the 12th of October 2026. This is Aussie Music Weekly, your weekly fix of new, local and independent Australian music. Coming up on this week's show, got the brand new single on the way from those Perth indie pop legends Turnstile. We bring you the very latest from Tash Sultana and the dynamic duo of Tex Perkins along with Matt Walker, and they lift from their debut album together. In our backtrack segment, well, it's been all over the press over the past week or so, so we're going to jump on board with it as well. I'm speaking of the up-and-coming Powderfinger reunion, so what a great excuse to have them as part of the backtrack segment as we head back that Brisbane legendary band's career and something from the early part of the noughties decade. All that and stacks more, so I do hope you can stay with us. Well, to kick things off, it's certainly one of the highlights of this year's Big Sound Festival, which happened last month in Brisbane. Melbourne band Public Figures. Yeah, saw them play a couple of sets across the festival. Absolutely amazing indeed. This track that I'm about to hit the play button on to open the show is their first piece of new music since their EP Figure It Out came out, which was released earlier this year. The band described this track as a bit of an anthem for the fed up and the frustrated. So to get things underway, it's Public Figures and Push My Buttons.

0: We're heading across the ditch there for something from the hard rock outfit from New Zealand, Haast Hunter, and from their debut album, Plastique. That's their latest single there called Chrysalis. The album itself covers themes of mental health, addiction, transformation, grief, and hope. And sounding great there indeed. Thanks so much for your company. You are tuned to Aussie Music Weekly as we come to you around Australia on the Community Radio Network and heard through your local community radio station. It's Noddy here. Up shortly, a little bit of a supergroup of sorts. It's the new one from The Summer Times. Also on the way, we bring you the latest single for Tash Sultana. And the coming together of Tex Perkins and Matt Walker on their latest single.
1: Don't ever think you're the only one that's hurt.
0: And later this hour, we do the backtrack segment as always. This time around, heading back to the noughties decade for something from Powderfinger. Well, on to Perth indie pop band who were formed all the way back in 1995. In fact, I didn't realise until recently that they were still going. I'm speaking of Turnstile. They've recently announced that their seventh album, Change, is going to be out early next year. But ahead of that, they've got a few upcoming shows that they're going to use to promote that, and they are as follows. October the 21st, it all gets underway at the Milk Bar in Perth, in their hometown. October the 28th, they're playing at the Basso in Canberra. October 29 at the Crowbar in Sydney. October 30 at the Keystone 1889 in Bathurst. October 31 at the Avalon Beach RSL Club on the northern beaches of Sydney. And wrapping it up at King Street in Newcastle on November the 1st. So here it is, the new single for Turnstile. This is Lefty.

0: a supergroup there of sorts. That is The Sounds of the Summer Times. And from their EP, which came out, it's called Luminous. That's the latest single there called Save You Now. The group released their debut album back in 2023. And the reason why I refer to them as a bit of a supergroup, well, get this. The EP is going to include appearances from the likes of members from Tumbleweed, Icehouse, Ashley Naylor from Even, and even Amanda Brown from The Go-Between. So there you go, a bit of a who's who of Australian music alumni, that's for sure. 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Don't forget, you can also check us out online. We have a presence on the social media portals of Facebook as well as Twitter. And our website is there for you, Aussie Music Weekly, A-U-S-S-I-E, musicweekly.com.au. That is where you can stream some of our past In Focus interviews, some of our past live session performances, and all of Rufus on Fire's artist profile segments are all there for you to play back anytime you want. And while you're there on the front page of the website, you might want to check out the past playlists, watch some of the accompanying music videos for the tracks, and also, most importantly, sign up for our weekly e-newsletter. Let's you know what's coming up on the show before anybody else does. It's all there for you, aussiemusicweekly.com.au. On to Melbourne duo Munro now, and from their EP Said and Done, this is a song all about renewal, acceptance, and moving forward. The band have been compared to the likes of Boy and Bear as well as Floodlights. So see what you think of them. Munro for you now with For Fiona.
1: Spring has come, now I heard less. The smell of jasmine knows me well. Days are long, just as I'm awake, like a newborn magpie in the eucalyptus. Come on down and sweep me, mother, and my fictional

Canadian born and Byron Bay based singer songwriter, and he's also very much an in demand producer. His name was dropped quite a few times at the Big Sound Festival recently. That's the sounds there of Garrett Cato, and a song all about having someone beside you through life's unexpected turns. It's called Sleeping on the Drive Home. Well, we've reached around about the halfway point on this week's edition of Aussie Music Weekly. Do stick around because we've got the new one on the way for Melbourne trio Jacob's Run. Also going to give you something from an act called Thornbird, who features a very famous Western Australian musician, and Tex Perkins, along with Matt Walker, and a lift from their debut album together is not too far away for you also. Up next, though, we're going to do the backtrack segment. This time around, we're heading back to the noughties decade for something from Powderfinger. But to get us there, it's the new one from Tash Sultana, and the artist has taken, I guess, a little bit of a new step in their musical career as well as in life. They say in their press release that they're looking to reclaim their career, their identity, and their reason for making music in the first place. Of course, the Tash Sultana story. They started their career busking on the streets of Melbourne, self-taught looping musician, and they play over 20 instruments, multi-instrumentalists indeed. Here it is, the new one from Tash Sultana, Something in the Water.

Backtrack time now here on Aussie Music Weekly, and well, over the past week or so, billboards have been popping up all over Australian cities with some very cryptic messages. Well, late last week, the revelation was made that the messages were actually conveying that one of Australia's greatest rock bands of all time, Powderfinger, are reforming for some shows which will happen in September next year. Of course, the band disbanded all the way back in 2010. They did reform very briefly in 2020 for a one-off live stream performance during the COVID-19 lockdown period. And of course, that performance raised a whopping $500,000 for the charity Support Act and was always billed as a one-off performance. So obviously there has been some discussions internally within the band, which has brought them back to play 16 years after their official disbandment. So ahead of the announcement of the tour dates, which I understand are not too far away, possibly later this week, let's backtrack now to the year 2000. And from the band's fourth album, Odyssey No. 5, here's one of the Powderfinger classics from their back catalogue, My Happiness.

sounds there of Melbourne trio Jacobs Run, the latest single from their second album, The Other Side. That one's called How Does It Feel, a track that includes a 32-piece orchestra. So, yeah, sounds amazing indeed. 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In Canberra, our nation's capital. 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Either send us a DM via our Facebook page, facebook.com/Aussie Music Weekly, or maybe an old-fashioned email to info@aussiemusicweekly.com.au. Either way, love to hear from you. Let's keep the music now going as we jump into something from a Perth band who were formed in 2024. They released their debut EP earlier this year. They're called Free Avery. And the track that I'm about to hit the play button was actually recorded in the studio to analog tape. Done some recent supports to the likes of British India and Gyroscope. So without further ado, let's get into Free Avery with Hold My Mind.

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This is Aussie Music Weekly. And just there, the sounds of Thornbird, which is actually the moniker of Vicky Thorne, who you would know as the founding member of the Fremantle act, The Waifs. That's the first single from her forthcoming EP, which is due out early next year, following on from her debut album that was released around about 4 years ago. That one is called Lion Heart. Well, we've got time to squeeze in one more track on this week's edition of Aussie Music Weekly before we have to say goodbye. So how about this one from a Melbourne six-piece act called Empress? The band were formed at the Victorian College of Arts and released their debut album back in 2023. And this is a song about being consumed by the thoughts of someone. It's called Whole Night.

unfortunately, that's all the time that we have to share with you. New local and independent music on this week's edition of Aussie Music Weekly. But don't despair, we'll be back at the same time next week on the same station you're hearing us through right now. And on next week's show, it's going to be a busy one. Not only do we have an in-focus interview with the artist Iota, but we also have Rufus on Fire dropping by for the month of October to present the artist profile segment. Aussie Music Weekly is brought to you around Australia with thanks to the Community Broadcasting Association of Australia, who beam this show out each and every week via the Community Radio Network. And to find out the details of your nearest station that's taking this show, easiest thing to do is go to our website, aussiemusicweekly.com.au. Well, to take us out, it's the new single for Tex Perkins and Matt Walker. The first time that they've actually recorded together, although they have shared stages together, more recently in The Cruel Sea and a little while back in Tex's other band, The Fat Rubber Band. But this comes from their debut album together called Before the Show. The album was actually recorded during the winter of last year in Matt's mobile recording unit, and they're currently making their way right around Australia until the end of November. So if they're coming to your part of the woods, make sure you go and check them out. So to take us out, here they are together, Tex Perkins and Matt Walker with It Always Can Get Worse. And I'll see you next week.

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0: negative body image, body dissatisfaction, and eating disorders can have serious impacts on your teenager's mental and physical health. As a parent, you can play a key role in supporting a young person with their body image. We caught up with Linda Williams from Reach Out Australia to find out more.
1: So when it comes to talking to young people about body image, one of the first things is something that applies when it comes to communicating with young people effectively about anything at all, which is that be prepared to listen first and be prepared to not jump in with solutions or your own opinion, but be willing to listen to theirs. And also not to dismiss any concerns that they have, because sometimes when we seek to reassure people, the message they get is, actually, this person's not listening to what I'm worried about. So listening is really important. Looking for opportunities to have a conversation about things. So for instance, if something comes up in the media, as it certainly does frequently, sometimes that's, you know, an opportunity to sort of say, hey, what did you think about this issue in this article? Or what was your opinion on what's going on here? It can be a way of getting a sense of how is the young person feeling, and for you to also then share your perspective.
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0: introduced legislation which will legally require maternity services to be provided by all future operators of the Darwin Private Hospital, starting with Calvary. In a statement, Chief Minister Leah Fenocchiaro says the government is also exploring options to acquire more beds in the private hospital, mostly for public patients recovering from surgery and other medical procedures.
1: The federal government says it expects tech companies not to show the execution of an American prisoner on their platforms. Nedal Hassan, who was sentenced to death over a mass shooting, will face a firing squad in December. Last week, US Defense Secretary Pete Hegseth said the execution would be live streamed, but American media is reporting President Donald Trump is now reconsidering. Communications Minister Annika Wells told the ABC the eSafety Commissioner has written to tech companies asking them not to share the live stream if it goes ahead.
2: We expect them to take steps not to show this on their platforms. And I met with Meta, the Vice President and Global Head of Safety of Meta, yesterday and made that point directly. We will work together with companies like Meta to do everything we can to make sure that Australians don't have to see this.
1: Elon Musk says the US government may be behind a disruption to Starlink networks in Ukraine. Ukrainian forces use Starlink in the war against Russia and were forced to cancel missions after losing access to services on Tuesday night local time. Mr. Musk says Starshield, the military-grade sister service to Starlink, is controlled by the US government and limits on speed or usage were decided by the US military and the president. Volodymyr Zelensky says he spoke about the issue with his UK counterpart Andy Burnham on a visit to London overnight.
3: We have massive attacks today, and it's a pity that we had also some difficulties. What I want to discuss with Andy about Starlink and about intelligence. I mean, there are a lot of different surprises on which you can't count when you have real partnership, and we count on partnership with the United States.
1: Authorities say about 1,400 customers remain without power in Alice Springs following Monday's storm. Work to restore supply is continuing. Pope Leo has thanked Catholics for their prayers after he underwent surgery to remove a growth from his lung. His comments were delivered by the Dean of the College of Cardinals, who presided over Mass on the Pope's behalf. The Vatican says the 71-year-old pontiff is progressing normally after the surgery yesterday. Tests confirmed the presence of adenocarcinoma, the most common type of lung cancer. And young people from local and remote schools in the Alice and Barkly regions are making final adjustments ahead of a music showcase in Alice Springs tonight. The NT Music School Alice Beat Festival Traveller will showcase students' creativity and passion through singing student band, instrumental ensembles and soloists. Turning to sport, the Rugby League World Cup gets underway today. 10 teams will contest the men's tournament, 8 the women's. The men's will begin with a blockbuster clash between Australia and New Zealand in Sydney tonight. The women's will get underway tomorrow when Australia takes on Samoa.
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8: 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We begin by acknowledging the Wadawurrung people who are the traditional custodians of the land we're broadcasting from, and we pay our respects to their elders past and present.
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10: We are sitting on 9 degrees at the moment, quite chilly, but it's going to be a mostly sunny day, with a top of 19. Mostly sunny is the theme for the week. We've got mostly sunny for the next 3 days, Friday, Saturday, Sunday, with the temperatures of 24, 25 and 26. Then the clouds.

0: rolls in on Monday with a top of 27. On Tuesday, we've got the top of 28, the possibility of up to 7 millimetres of rain. And Wednesday, partly cloudy again, 27, and maybe another 3 millimetres.
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0: Lovely spell of weather coming up, Tim. I'm Keith Armand, you're Tim Carr, and here we go again for... I don't know what number it is.
2: Local Legends radio show number.
0: Whatever.
2: Oh, other people do count. We didn't sort of get onto that ride early days, did we? Because I've noticed lately that most of the new people say this is, you know, our 49th edition. But I think maybe we could go back and work out a starting point and therefore work out what number we're up to.
0: Do you think
2: that's worth it? Or
0: I don't think it's worth it. I think we'll just...
2: There's probably been one or two listeners out there who've listened to every show. They might be counting
0: maybe
2: at home. So if you are, we've got a number to call and a text line. And there's more reasons to call this text line today than ever before. The text line number I'll give you is 0488 877 947. And you can ring that if you do know the answer to that question, or not ring it. So text us on that number. Give us your name. The other thing is, later in the program, and Keith, you're going to tell us about the guests we've got the first hour, but in the second hour, we have got... the women's names are B and Claire. B and Claire are from Alliance Française. Alliance Française are part of the running of the French festival... at the
0: Heights.
2: The Heights in Newtown, which is coming up in, not this weekend, but the weekend after, the 24th and 25th of October. And they will be bringing in a couple of tickets, complimentary tickets to go to the festival on one of those days. So there's one ticket which is for a family of five. So that would be a great one to win, and you could go either Saturday or the Sunday. Just to remind that we are broadcasting. We've got an outdoor broadcast at the Heights on the Saturday, so from 9 a.m. till 12. So there's one of those, a family one and a single person ticket to get in. So stay tuned. They'll be coming in around about 10:30. Just after 10:30, so in the second hour of the program today.
0: Earlier in that hour, we're talking to Debbie from Travellers Aid in Geelong at V-Line. That's a fascinating service. People would be familiar with Travellers Aid from its work at Southern Cross Station, but
2: I've never come across it.
0: Haven't you really?
2: No, I suppose when I'm using the train, I'm going to the footy. I know where I get on, where I get off, where I have to get to for my next train, and that's it.
0: It's more so, let's say your mum was alive and wanted to come down from Wangaratta and get to Geelong and didn't know what she was doing, you would ring Travellers Aid and they'd meet the train.
2: Oh, really?
0: And get her, make sure she was comfortable and get her across to the platform for the Geelong train, that sort of thing. My brother-in-law George has used it with his friend from Cairns, who's a bit struggling.
2: Needs support.
0: So it's great. The obvious one at Geelong, for people who use the station, is getting from platform 1 to 3. if you can't climb stairs, it's quite a difficult
2: one thing. 1 to 3 or 1 to 2?
0: 1 to 3. The Melbourne trains go from platform 3 at Geelong.
2: Do you know what?
0: You haven't been to Geelong Station.
2: I have. I'm ignorant, but there's one platform. The platform one is on a single.
0: Yes.
2: You go over the steps, and then there's both sides on the other side, isn't it?
0: Yes, 2 and 3. But 3 is the one that they use. But you would find it difficult to get up and cross those stairs if you're struggling a bit. In fact, I'm struggling a bit myself. I use the lift now, but it is right up the end. The other thing that's happening with Travellers Aid in Geelong is that they're becoming a de facto tourist bureau because people get off the train and want to know what's going on here, what's going
2: where
0: on
2: should
0: there.
2: Where should I go to? Yeah, where should I have lunch?
0: That's exactly
2: right. We'll find out a little bit more about that. So what time are they coming in?
0: They're coming in after the 10 o'clock news, and then... before that,
2: so in the first hour?
0: No, second hour, after the 10 o'clock news.
2: So you're going on to the first hour. So
0: now I am. The first hour's Travis Nelson, who's a young fella who's taken to running marathons to provide services to a place called, now I call it, I pronounced it wrongly. You pronounced it Malawi?
2: Malawi, I called it, yeah.
0: Malawi. In Africa. Africa, yes. So he's in a fundraising effort for vital services in Malawi, and his way of getting the money is by running, being sponsored to run. So he's got a marathon coming up. We'll talk to him about that, and also talk to him about his journey in being a marathon runner, because it was not something he'd ever thought of doing. It's, as you and I have said before, it's something we would never do, never even contemplate it, but he was the same. But he has a story about why he came to that. But before we get onto that, Tim, let's get to some of the events of the week. What's your highlight, Ben?
2: Oh, look, my first highlight of the week, apart from the trade period, which is the most boring week and a half in a human being's life, because you've always got some draw to it. Oh, has my team picked up anyone? And then if you go on the AFL sites, they've got every minute of the day, they're tracking what's happening, and most of the day, nothing's happening. So it's
0: we shouldn't be giving it oxygen by talking about it.
2: Well, no, but look, I'm just advising anyone who's thinking about checking it out just to forget about it. Wait till the end, and your own club will tell you what happened for you. But
0: all right. Yeah. Have you still? I want to talk about football more. Are you still on football?
2: Well, I was going to go back to the cricket.
0: Before you do that, can I just ask you a question about football?
2: Mm, wrong person.
0: Now, we're not going to talk betting because it's disgusting the way the betting has taken over the TAB. But when I looked at the betting markets, who do you think is favourite to win the flag next year? What would be your assessment?
2: My personal assessment would be there's probably four or five teams in it, which is normal.
0: But put them in order.
2: Brisbane would be
0: number one.
2: Yeah, Fremantle probably number two.
0: Yes.
2: Well, if you go on this year's things, it's almost Hawthorn next, and I think the Bulldogs are definitely so much improved from last year that they'll be pushing up there.
0: You are very,
2: very
0: good. You are very good, except you got Hawks wrong. Hawks are the most fancied team in next year, yes. Ahead of Brisbane, I would have thought Freo, with the disappointment of this year, you would think that they're going to be a dynamite next year. They were the leading side all season anyway. Mm. The disappointment of a grand final is a great stimulus. Mm. So I would have thought Fremantle. But anyway, but a great call on the Dogs. They're equal fourth with Geelong.
2: They've got Zach Butters is worth two of anyone else.
0: That's obviously a factor, yes.
2: Yeah. Look, but look, as they found this year, injuries crueled them. Mm. They would have been, I think they would have got higher this year without if they had kept some of their key players for more games.
0: Mm. All right, I'm done with footy. You can have, cricket.
2: Let's go to the cricket. Now, the Matt Renshaw and what's
0: Nick Maddison?
2: Nick, is it? Nick Maddison. They debuted 10 years ago for Australia.
0: Yes.
2: Both were opening, but they opened the batting for Australia. And it was a bit of a decision at the time. You looked at that game. I remember looking at that game thinking, which one of these blokes is going to go on and play for Australia more? And I think my preference was Renshaw at the time.
0: Mm.
2: However, in the intervening 10 years, they've played not very much cricket between them. Maddison has been dealing with cancer, comes back in, bats for 30-plus balls opening and gets makes it duck. And then the internet went up. The selectors have gone crazy. Get rid of the selectors. They don't know what they're doing. It's desperation, da-di-da-di-da. Renshaw comes in and pokes around for a while. This makes the lazy 190 and keeps Australia in the game. We would have been cleaned up in about 3 days. The game would have been over. Anyway, so he's put us back in the game. We bowl well. And then he comes in again and top scores with 80 plus.
0: Yes.
2: But the good thing for me was to see that Maddison opened again and made 48. Unfortunately, he didn't get his 50, which
0: pretty
2: would
0: quick
2: have been
0: 48 too, I think.
2: Yes.
0: It's a bit funny, isn't it, to see when the cricket's played in a different time zone. It's very hard to keep up with it, isn't it? You don't have the same interest.
2: I loved the fact that it was on at a reasonable time, the first maybe two sessions, session and a half. I was able to catch a little bit, stepping outside our normal viewing time activities.
0: Oh, you've got Foxtel or something, have you?
2: I've got, the other one.
0: Right. Yeah. Oh, good.
2: So that was actually a really good test match. I'm sure South Africa will come out stronger in the second one, which starts, I think, on Sunday.
0: So it's only a couple of days away. What about Smith's catches?
2: Smith's feelings outstanding. He's a freak.
0: It's something I suppose you don't realise, you do realise, but you forget, that these people are outstanding sports.
2: Yeah.
0: And so they're going to be pretty good at everything that involves ball.
2: Yeah.
0: Like, we've talked about Shane Warne and Ricky Ponting playing scratch golf at courses like... Shane Warne actually parred St Andrews.
2: Did he really?
0: Mm. And Ricky Ponting... There's a famous story of Ricky Ponting caddying for his mate in a pro-am. His mate was a pro and Ricky Ponting beat him.
2: Blimey hell. The other thing about that is, when you... I look at the cricket and you see Smith and you say, well, he hasn't got long left. How old is he?
0: 38, I think.
2: 38. In terms of hand-eye, a 38-year-old is still fine, you would think. Because we write them off very early, don't we? And fielding in slips. He was taking those catches a lot to do with anticipation.
0: Well, he took one in front of the first slip, didn't he?
2: But I was thinking when he was going the other way.
0: Oh, yeah.
2: The ball was bowled sort of middle and leg and the guy turns to reverse sweep. So he automatically, which is what you'd naturally do, starts moving out. Mm. And, yeah, they landed in his hands. So... That was one of the best games of cricket I reckon I've sort of observed.
0: Great. How old were you when you finished playing cricket?
2: 54,
0: right. So you would have struggled a bit seeing the ball when you got into your 40s.
2: I've got a few bruises still on my chest, one major one, where I was fielding it mid-on and the bloke really belted it and my hands weren't quick enough to get there or my eyes weren't quick enough to see it, one of the two. But I've got a great photo of it at home taking it and now I'm missing it or the bruise and it's still there, there's still a mark. So I think I might have just given up in time.
0: It's radio so we don't have to see it.
2: No.
0: Let's go back to footy. We both went to see the player Giac, strong as
2: Jack,
0: new...
2: Is it?
0: Jack, is it? Right?
2: I think it's just Geelong Arts Centre.
0: It used to be GPAC. That was straightforward. But All right, whatever you call it, we saw this play by Susie Miller, Strong as the New Pretty.
2: Mm.
0: Now, got rave reviews. I thought it was a world premiere, but it was a world premiere season and it had been on in Brisbane. What did you think of it?
2: I thought it was really well done. It didn't... when I go to a play, I... usually get pretty excited about various parts. I think the beauty of this one is it tells the story and it told the story by having a lot of voices on stage at once.
0: Yes.
2: And they were all representative of different interest groups. So there was some players saying that they'd love to be able to play football. Anyway, look, that whole setup was great. Mostly, when I walked away and I thought, we did give the standing ovation because it was really well done, but there was not much in that I felt that I didn't already know. I think the majority of the people in the theatre when I went were women, and I'm thinking they would get a lot more out of seeing that and seeing the detail of how the process worked. There were a couple of people who were vital in getting footy for women in Australia. People had been talking about it for years and just getting told by the men who are on all the boards, no, you're not going to, no one will take it. The sponsors won't give us any money for it and people won't come and watch women play football.
0: Mm.
2: But a few women said, let's give it a go. And You were mentioning the fact that they talk about the reporter and they talk about the person, the lawyer who got onto the board.
0: Might have been Sam Moyston, I think. Played by Lucy Bell. I think that might be the case. But some of the other... Our daughter Alexandra has been very involved in a supporter of AFLW from the start, and she told me afterwards that I should have realised the reference to Taylor Harris was fairly clear.
2: Oh my God!
0: Yes, but some of the others, the female coach of the first Crows side, the one the first season was Beck Goddard.
2: Yeah, mm.
0: And Alexandra knew who the overweight girl was that they kept referring to.
2: I remember when
0: Sarah, I can't remember the name.
2: Yeah. Mm. There were some great names there early days, wasn't there?
0: Mm.
2: So yes, it was a great piece of theatre. And it went 4 nights, I think. We went Thursday, you went Sunday.
0: And there were 2 matinees, Saturday and Sunday. Right. Yeah, we went to the Sunday matinee.
2: Yeah. Mm. So that was well done. So now, the other what other things have we got to talk about here?
0: I don't know. It's 22 minutes past.
2: No, we better get on to our guest.
0: We've
2: been yakking. So don't forget that number, 0488 877 947. And if you're a subscriber, don't forget to contact us about the French tickets in the second hour. Stay tuned for that, because it's a very valuable ticket. It's a great event. It's 22 minutes past 9. 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

0: We are local legends on Pulse Radio, and we call ourselves local legends because the people we talk to are legendary, truly legendary. And here we go again with another one. This is Trav Nelson. So welcome, Trav.
1: Thank you, and hello, Tim and Keith.
0: Very good. Now, you're a marathon runner. That's what you've described as now, but it's not... You never were you? It's something you came to fairly late in life. Look, when I say late in life, you're a young fella, but relatively late.
1: Yeah, definitely. I'm 52 years old now, and about 10 years ago, my wife and I decided to hike the John Muir Trail in America. So it's a 21-day hike in California in the Sierra Nevada mountains from

0: Sequoia National Park up through to Yosemite National Park. Prior to that, it was just your average sort of person going to the gym, lifting weights, that kind of stuff to keep fit. And we did this hike, and I ended up getting really fit and losing a fair bit of weight, about 10 kilos of weight. Got back, and I lived down here on the surf coast, and a lot of the people I work with are runners, and they said, Travis, you should come running. I said, I don't run. It's something I'm really not interested in. I used to run when I was playing football for pre-season training, didn't enjoy it, enjoyed chasing a football around the field, but not running. And then they sort of twisted my arm and talked me into it, and I went for a run and was, did about 3Ks and struggled and no good. And then one of them signed me up to do a run on the surf coast, the Afterglow Run, and it was a 13K run from just north of Bell, just near Bell's Beach back into Torquay. And I thought, if I'm going to do this run, I probably should put the effort in because I don't want to embarrass myself. And actually started training, and the more I did it, the more I started to enjoy it. And then all of a sudden, I found that I really enjoyed running, and I was actually quite good at it. And it's just not only the running part, the sort of the mental part of it, where you sort of, it's a really good way to clear the head, the feeling you have afterwards, after you do a run, just how fresh you feel and just how good you feel. Sort of, it almost sort of, it got me hooked. And so then I thought, well, if I can do 13Ks, maybe I could do a half marathon, and doubted myself and ended up running a half marathon. And then I ran a marathon, and I've run ultra marathons. And back in 2019, I ran the Surf Coast Century. So that's a 100K race on the Surf Coast Century. And I ran that. I've run over in New Zealand in races and all around Australia. And I just find it's just a really good outlet for me, something I really enjoy, something I can do on my own, but also do in a group environment as well. And yeah, the endorphins you get after the run are amazing, and it's just something I really love doing.
1: I don't just want to take you back to something you said earlier. You feel fresh at the end of the run.
0: Yep.
1: I can imagine you'd be near death. I would feel like near death.
0: Yeah, no, it's funny you say that. I did on last Saturday, I did a 30K run with a mate from Torquay down past Anglesey. And yeah, you physically, sometimes you're feeling worn out, but mentally you feel fresh and you just feel alive, and it just feels like you've achieved something. Like, go back to work on Monday, I said, oh, what did you do on the weekend? I ran 30Ks. And they go, we didn't even drive there. And it's something that I feel very blessed that my fitness is good and I'm able to do it. And I think it's the freshness is probably more mentally fresh. Yeah, physically you feel it, but the more training you do, sort of your body gets used to it. You get that sort of running fitness.
2: So you mentioned that 100K run, Trav. How long does that take? Like, is that over a period of days?
0: No, so it's a day event. It took me just on 12 hours to do it. It's obviously, there's checkpoints along the way where there's fuel stations where you eat and stuff like that. And you might stop at a checkpoint for 15 minutes. Like the elite runners will do it in probably 8 to 9 hours. And then other runners will take up to 24 hours. So it's something that you sort of, on some of the hills you'll be walking, you won't be running the whole way, but it's more part of just getting the journey done. So, super fun, great atmosphere. You're sort of running along the coast and you're running on the trails around the surf coast there, and as people come out, they cheer you along, and it's just such a great feeling.
2: I'd imagine that the mental challenges would be as great as the physical. I mean, to me, the physical wouldn't allow me to get too far, but mentally I can talk myself out of something pretty quickly as well.
0: Oh, absolutely. And that's probably what I love most about running, is that mental challenge, to challenge your mind and say, your mind will say, oh, I can't do this.
2: Mm.
0: But if your mind says you can do it, you can do it. You can run through a bit of pain. You can push harder than you think. So in the lead up to the Surf Coast Century, in the probably 8 weeks lead up, I ran 3 trail marathon races. And I also did a training run of 50 kilometres. The most I've ever run in a race was 52 kilometres. And so that's the most I've ever run. And then I had to almost double that to 100 kilometres. Never done it before, but that's that mental battle where you go, actually, physically, my body can do it. Mm-hmm. It might hurt and it might be a struggle, but it's that mental battle that you face. And that's probably one of the greatest challenges I find, but also the greatest reward, when you challenge your mind. Yep, your mind saying, no, I need to stop. No, I'll keep going.
2: I love that.

0: I'm still struggling with the trading run of 50 kilometres.
1: And saying that, like, just to put in perspective, on the 31st of October, I'm running a trail marathon to raise money to put water bores in Malawi. And the other weekend, I think it was grand final weekend or the weekend after, it was a Saturday and we had a lot of rain on that day.
0: Yes.
1: And I decided I had a 30K run to do, and the last thing I wanted to do was run in the rain. So I thought, I'm going to challenge myself and go to the gym and run 30Ks on a treadmill. And which took me about 2 hours and 45 minutes, and 15 minutes in, I thought, I'm not going to be able to, this is boring, this is hard, as in I'm running at a certain pace, I'm not going to be able to do that. And I started talking myself out and said, no, I'll go for an hour. I got to an hour. Oh, if I've got an hour, I've got 2 hours in me. And then I've done 30Ks, and later that week, I had gone back to the gym, and people said, I saw you on the treadmill on Saturday morning. You were there when I got there, and you were still there when I left. How long were you on the treadmill for? And I said, oh, just under 3 hours. And they had a bit of a laugh. But yeah, it's all part of the journey, and it's part of that challenge that I really love, that mental challenge.
2: And I suppose you make friends in that sort of running group who would see familiar faces at the events.
1: Absolutely. So it's interesting, I run with a few guys every Thursday night down in Torquay, but every event you do, there's people you see that you catch up with, and you might see them from event to event. They might live somewhere else in Melbourne or somewhere else in Australia. You're running on the race you're in, and you run next to someone, you have a chat to them, and then all of a sudden they become lifelong running friends, and it's an amazing thing. And the other amazing thing is, there's other events that I might not be running in, but I'll go down just to support people, and I might not know any of the people in the event, or I might know one person or a couple of people running, and you just go get on the course somewhere, grab one of those cowbells and ring them as they go past, and just cheer people. And yep, you cheer your friends, but you cheer everyone who runs past. And the amazing thing about the running community is there's people of all different ages, all different body shapes, all different abilities, but they're all supported and everyone cheers them on the same. There's no distinction. There's no bias. People are having a go, and that's the main thing.
2: Respect, really, isn't it?
1: Yeah, absolutely.
2: Yeah.
0: I imagine your shoe bill would be pretty heavy.
1: Yeah, it's funny you say that. So I sort of, to make sure I preserve my legs, I buy good quality running shoes, but I won't run more than 500 kilometres in a pair of shoes. So if you start to feel in your shins or your Achilles tendons, you know the shoes are getting towards the end of life. And when I was running, doing the Surf Coast Century, training for that, I was probably buying a new pair of shoes at the end, at the highest training peak, about every 6 to 8 weeks. It's that part of it's not cheap, but also you want to make sure that your shoes are functioning as best they can so you don't get injuries.
2: So, you mentioned you played footy before. Where'd you play footy?
1: Played over in the Adelaide Hills. I grew up in South Australia. Junior football in Lobethal, a town up in the Adelaide Hills, the Lobethal Tigers. And when I was a bit older, I moved down to a smaller area called Malang and played for the Malang Panthers. So, yeah, country football over in South Australia, and it was sort of, loved it.
2: Fantastic. The other thing is, what do you do work-wise?
1: Yeah, so I work in local government, and I'm a manager, and I manage 65 staff looking after outdoor crews, so parks and gardens, civil works, so roads, and also building maintenance.
2: Is that with Torquay, or is that another council?
1: Yeah, down at Surf Coast,
2: Yeah.
0: Now, the reason we're talking to you, Trav, is you've got a big run coming up that is a fundraiser. Tell us about that.
1: Yeah, absolutely. So, I was very fortunate that earlier this year in June, I was able to go over to Malawi, Africa. So I'm a member of the Bellarine Revival Church, and we're a small community church, and we're supporting people in communities in Malawi, Africa, to grow different types of crops like moringa trees, pigeon pea, cassava, and sorghum to make them self-sustainable. Because Malawi is actually one of the poorest countries on earth. And so I was very fortunate. My background is horticulture. So had an opportunity to go over to Malawi earlier this year, as I said, and you sort of go in there and it's just like, wow, I've never been to a country like that. It's the warm heart of, it's called the warm heart of Africa, and you walk and you can see the poverty, you can see that people are starving, you can see the infrastructure. Compared to Australia, the roads, the infrastructure is very poor. So I had an opportunity to spend 2 weeks over there going around to the different plantations and working with the local people there on just talking about things like pruning techniques, how best to prune the tree so you don't get disease, talking about how to use and make compost so as much fertilizer. And one of the things that I noted while I was there is they don't have infrastructure like we do. You can't just go to a tap, connect the hose and water the crops. They've got pumps. They've got bores in the ground with pumps. And I was watching people carry buckets of water, big buckets, say 25 kilo buckets of water on their heads, for in some cases over 2 kilometres from the pump to where the plantation is. And it's heartbreaking. I thought, well, what can I do personally just to sort of make a small difference? And as I said, our church does a lot with the communities, helping them with these plantations and that. So I thought, well, I'm a runner, maybe I could run and make a change. And then that's where Run for Change came from. And it's just, the slogan is, they walk for water, we run to make change. And there's one plantation that's just purchased a new 5-acre plot at the base of a mountain in a place called Namatuna, which is 90 minutes north of Blantyre in Malawi, in rural Africa, quintessential Africa. You go out there and that's exactly what Africa is. And they're carrying water for over 2 kilometres to the site. So I said, well, could you install a bore? And yep, there's a water table under there. It's a rocky area. So we got a quote to what it would be to install a bore. And I thought, well, I'm going to run so we can put a bore in there so they can actually really develop this 5-acre plot and actually get some good crops growing. But also it makes it a bit easier for them that they're not carrying water for over 2 kilometres, a bucket of water, to water plants to go back and do it again. We have to remember that some of these people might only have one meal a day, and that's a lot of energy being used carrying water. So that's where it came from. And so, yeah, as I said, we've started this and I've got a few people decided to run with me, and we're raising money to put water bores in. As I said, this one at Namatuna is going to be about $8,000 to install. And we're raising money, and whatever money we raise, we'll put more water bores in. So I'm heading back to Africa again next year, and I'll probably do it for the next few years just to see what I can do to help, because it is, they live tough lives. They're happy people. You would never see as happy a people as you do in Malawi, Africa, and they love people visiting them, and they're really appreciative of all the work we do just to help them. But yeah, it is a struggle with the El Nino weather patterns that they're forecasting for not only Australia this year, this summer. It's going to impact them significantly. They get their rain. They're probably on a similar sort of height to, say, Darwin. Okay. Their weather's probably not as hot as Darwin, but they do get good rains in the summer, in our summer period. But they're expecting that they're going to not get them this year, and that's going to have a massive impact. So wherever we can put water bores in so they can get down to that water table and get water is going to make a massive difference.
2: That sounds brilliant. You're doing a great thing. Now, tell us how people could support you. Is it done through Run for Change, or is that...
1: So what I've done is I have, if people get on the website and just go onto GoFundMe.com, look up Run for Change in the search bar at the top left, hit the search bar, just write in Run for Change, and then they'll come up with that. It's a black logo with red, green and yellow, and it says Run for Change Trail Marathon, and it's got my name on it, Travis Nelson. So if people want to jump on and support, that would be great.
2: And when is it? When's your run, and where is it?
1: Yep, so it's on Saturday the 31st of October, and we're running on the surf coast, leaving from Torquay, running on pretty much the surf coast walk all the way through to Anglesey, and then going on some trails out the back of Anglesey through to Fairhaven, and finishing at Distillery Creek picnic ground. So, yeah, it's a good course. I was out there on, I ran part of it on last Saturday, which was good, and I'm just looking forward to it.
2: So we wish you well with that. And so what we're going to try and get our listeners to do is maybe if they can contribute something to it, go to that GoFundMe page.
1: Yes.
2: And catch up with you. And anyone who wanted to join your run, they could contact you, I'd imagine.
1: Absolutely. Absolutely.
2: Good on you, Trav. We really admire what you're doing. It's a fantastic thing that you do. And you've almost inspired us to want to go out and have a
0: almost.
2: Run.
0: Almost.
2: What do you reckon, Keith?
0: Almost.
2: Good on you, Trav.
1: You're more than welcome, and I'd love to run with you both. Good fun. We'd have a great chat.
2: Good on you. Thank you very much for that.
0: Trav.
2: And all the best.
1: Okay, thanks for the time.
0: See you now.
2: Good on you.
0: All right, Tim, you've got a song.
2: I have got a song coming up, and the song is called Porcelain Pill. A while ago, it's by Piper Butcher, New South Wales country sort of independent singer.

0: That was what, Tim? Sorry, I cut you off.
1: Well, that was a song called Porcelain Pillars, and it was by Piper Butcher from New South Wales. She is, and she is a performer who needs, who obviously has released a few little songs here and there, but probably hoping to make it bigger. And I just like the soft, gentle sounds of that song, and I really love a good voice.
0: It's called a sweet voice, wouldn't you?
1: Yeah,
0: yeah, really gentle voice. All right, I've got one. Lockie Kennedy. Said, "Do you want
1: to?" Hold on, hold on. What?
0: It's headlines. We just played Billy Haley there.
1: Can you play it again?
0: Why do you? I could go forever.
1: Good.
0: We've got Lockie Kennedy, the runner. They said, "Do you reckon you could race a horse? You could outsprint a racehorse," he said, as long as it was a very short distance. But he said, overall, he said, it'd be nay for me.
1: Very good.
0: Of course,
1: good.
0: Yeah. Or a footy one, Butters, he's the toast of the West.
1: Wow, isn't that lovely, eh?
0: And Dick Johnson, it was love at Ford sight. Dick Johnson, the racing car driver.
1: Oh, so our guests have arrived. We will... How about we just go ahead and do this and then...
0: Well, I'll do some while you go and get them. I suspect we might have the wrong hour with the guests somehow.
2: That's
0: so
2: okay.
0: We'll just have to do it.
2: We might cut this short.
0: Yep, all right. Okay. There's a story about potholes in the road out near Gerringhap, and there's lots of stories along those lines, but they're describing it as the road to ruin. And there's a suggestion that... the Supercross is not really welcome because it means that they can't play the finals at Cadinia Park, and the AFLW side is going particularly well and is likely to be in the finals, but there's a Supercross meeting already booked, so the clash is going to leave Geelong fans Supercross. There's a suggestion that Prem babies might do better if they have a little bit of caffeine. They're actually feeding them caffeine, and they're calling that a baby chino bonus. And one from the front page of The Age yesterday, this was suggested by Louise, the consumer watchdog was very annoyed with one, I won't name the company, but one egg manufacturer who was being criticised for its marketing practices that were shutting out other people, and there are a dozen people named in the allegation. So the headline was, "The watchdog cracks it with a dozen bad eggs."
1: Yeah, I think I've actually used that one. That was in my group. We're going to have our guests after 10.
0: We've already got someone after 10.
1: That is the after 10s. They're the people from the railway station.
0: Oh, right.
1: Yeah.
0: Oh, sorry.
1: Is that okay?
0: Yeah, I thought I had it wrong.
1: Okay. So we're now organised, folks. We've always have been, but we can cope with anything. My first headline is Cannabis a Catastrophe. Just a little bit of alliteration. Cannabis-related hospital admissions have surged in Victoria as shocking new numbers reveal the drug's growing strain on our healthcare system. Emissions directly driven by the drug jumped by more than 49% in the last decade. Okay. Another one. Elon Musk has been in the news a little bit this week, and this headline says, "Musk to buy in on US election." And apparently the numbers are, he has spent. So the tech billionaire Elon Musk, the world's richest man, has contributed $396.7 million to organisations boosting the campaigns of right-wing candidates ahead of the midterm elections in the US.
0: Goodness.
1: That is disgusting, isn't it? To me, that amount of money is disgusting, and to be using it in that way is also not...
0: It is. It certainly is. There's still a politics. Josh Frydenberg's talking about making a comeback.
1: Mm.
0: And the headline, I thought this was just a bit weak. The headline is Frido Returns. Now, nobody has ever called him Frido.
1: No.
0: Just a headline word.
1: Yeah.
0: Like they use for Bannockburn, Banno. Have you ever heard Bannockburn?
1: I think locals possibly
0: right.
1: But Friday. I suppose liberals might.
0: I suppose newspapers, you've got to have short words in headlines. I remember the could have been suggesting at one time that Prestes Giacomo, the Collingwood defender, kept getting dropped because his name slid off the metallic board. It was too long.
1: That just reminded me. Prestes Giacomo was one of, who was that humorous footy commentator? Anyway, he used to call
0: him... Not Rex Hunt.
1: Rex Hunt, yeah. Used to call him Prestes Giapericomo. All right. Watchdog cracks it with dozen bad eggs, which is what you've just
0: done. I just read that one.
1: Radical plan to end private school fees. Now, this is... I put it in because it was a very interesting one.
0: Yes.
1: I'm sure it probably won't get anywhere, but apparently in Ontario, Canada, they had... The education over there is run by the province, for the province, and the way they want to run it sort of thing. We know in Australia or in Victoria, federal government provides funds, and then state government provides, are in charge of it, but the federal government provides funds for all schools, including non-government schools, private schools. And this particular model that these guys have come up with is on along the lines of Canada. If you want to be a private school, you can either charge fees, and then in that case you wouldn't get government funding, or you can take on local kids from your area and the government will fund you.
0: No chance of taking off here. Latham tried something along those lines and just got hammered.
1: They've got a very powerful lobby, the private school system. So.
0: Two from the Herald Sun having a crack at Labor Party. And Ali got the strife over travel plans. So Pan Am takes flight, as in Pan Am. All right. And the one with the credit card charges last week. Help, we're under attacks.
1: Oh, very good. Now... Nick Blakey was involved in the in the incident at the hotel in Melbourne. Wanted out of Sydney. Had been banned by Sydney. Couldn't play finals for Sydney. And the headline is Blakey deal shows AFL strange economy. So whereas the police investigation into the Pullman incident was conceivably cost Isaac Heaney. So Heaney's lost... You've got a lot of bad publicity. They're saying that Nick Blakey's actually made money because of it, because he's walked from and was allowed to walk from Sydney, and he's on a hell of a lot bigger deal. So he's sort of made money out of it. Isaac Heaney, it's cost him money because all the sponsorships that he had.
0: It's a fascinating moral question, isn't
1: it?
0: Apparently, I might be making this up, but Nick Blakey... talked to AFLW people as well as AFL at North Melbourne to check that they were satisfied that they would accept him.
1: Yeah, it'll be interesting to see what happens in, say, you know, when the police inquiry's finished, and if nothing comes of it, then nothing comes of it, and then they'll flip back. But it's very much a grey area, and it just sort of kicked off, didn't it? Someone, you read in the paper or online that Nick Blakey's interest in, he won't ever go back to Sydney. So suddenly at least five clubs approached him and said, would you come to us in the trade period? And that's where it came from. So, yes.
0: Moral dilemmas everywhere, like Sydney. So he's complaining about Sydney, the way they treated him. Other people said Sydney were good, the way they jumped on them. So
1: they acted responsibly.
0: Yeah, yep. And as you said, no police charges have been laid, so it's a grey area everywhere, isn't it? Look, Steve's just written in and said, you'll find porcelain pillars that say Kilda Palace's St Kilda Palais urinals. Thanks, Steve, for that.
1: I don't think they're the ones that she was singing about, but I wasn't sure about the term porcelain pillars on a house they're referring to.
0: Is it?
1: Yeah, she's singing about a house. Anyway.
0: All right, have you got any more?
1: No more. I've run out. It's now 9:55. We've got 5 minutes left till the news. 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

0: radio.
1: We just have to clear up something from last week, Tim. Somebody, James Stiles, contacted us too late for us to read the text last week to point out that I'd made a very silly mistake with talking about the Knights losing by 1 point, and I'd referred to the Saints instead of the Knights. And when I read it, I thought, the Saints aren't rugby or whatever. So thank you for pointing that out, James. And yeah, and also we got a text from Michael Hellman saying what a great interview with Trevor Pescott, and what a wonderful man. And what I thought was lovely, when Trevor went out, he was greeted by the looking forward, looking back lads who were coming in.
2: Yeah.
1: And they were just delighted to meet him, because he is truly a legend in Geelong. 65 years writing the Bird column for the Advertiser. The thing that came out of that interview to me, Tim, was that he does them all completely fresh.
2: Yes.
1: You'd think you'd have them stored and pull them out each year or whatever, but each one was just...
2: He says, you know, he doesn't look back at them once he's done them.
1: Yeah.
2: That's amazing. So that's an amazing story from an amazing man. And look, the other thing that occurred to me during the interview with Trav, about how he's into growing crops and stuff, and he's been over to Malawi and had a look at the sort of crops that they grow and the needs that they have. Maybe we should put him on to digging it. Sean, I think this afternoon at what time?
1: At 2 o'clock.
2: 2 o'clock, Sean will be talking about digging it. He'll be telling you how to grow your tomatoes and the sort of bonuses you can have by using certain chemicals in them, I suppose, and he would be very supportive. So we're not sure who his guests are on today, but that's it. Subscribers. We've got some subscribers, and we wouldn't survive without subscribers or sponsors. So the subscribers that we have today are our crew, Annette Wilkinson, Mark Seeks, Jenny Wolfe, Leslie Armand, Maureen O'Keefe, Joy Carr, Craig Spiller, Karen Nelson and Ilana Russell. So thank you to all of those who have put their hands in the pockets and realised the importance of having a community radio station going, and we definitely need that support. And Keith, you've got some business ones.
1: Business subscribers, Infinity Sweeps, Shedding the Blues and South Geelong Market. And Tim, it's been a big week of events. You talked about the French Festival coming up in a couple of weeks. Last week we had the Spoken Word Festival at the Pulse, the event, the three-hour event where people came in and read their stories, their contributions. And I was here for quite a bit of it, and it was really interesting, really well done.
2: Yes.
1: You might like to just advertise. Can you read from there, the big event on tomorrow night?
2: Okay, so get your thinking caps on. 94.7 is hosting a trivia night, so we're inviting you to come along. Get your friends together, put your general knowledge to the test and battle it out for some great prizes. 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
5: Good morning, I'm Laura Devoy. Legislation has been introduced to federal parliament this morning which would allow Australians to opt out of social media algorithms. Shannon Kirkwood has the details.
6: Communications Minister Annika Wells says the Digital Duty of Care Bill will set basic safety standards for online services. It will also mandate tech companies take steps to protect Australians from harmful content and provide greater control for Australians over the content in their social media feed.

0: opposed the legislation, saying low-income pensioners would not be able to afford the additional costs. Independent Senator Jackie Lambie has asked Health Minister Mark Butler to rethink the proposal.
1: How about you be a big man and you grow up and you go away for the next 2 or 3 weeks while we're not sitting up here, and you come up with a better solution. Do whatever you need to do, but fair income. Enough is enough. Leave the elderly alone.
0: Labor has promised free access to medical abortions if re-elected in Victoria. The party would invest $30 million over 4 years to remove the out-of-pocket cost, which can be up to $1,000. Health Minister Ingrid Stitt says cost is a major barrier to abortion in Victoria.
2: At the end of the day, abortion care is part of health care, and it's a very important issue for many women I know across Victoria to continue to have genuine choice when it comes to their decisions about their reproductive rights.
0: Today marks 73 years since the first nuclear weapon was tested on mainland Australia. The test took place in October 1953 at Emu Field, part of Woomera Prohibited Area in South Australia. The British experiment was the start of two mushroom cloud tests held 12 days apart. The test saw a black mist roll over Aboriginal communities, with anecdotal evidence suggesting sickness and death occurred within some remote Aboriginal communities. The highest mountain in the Alps, Mont Blanc, has grown by nearly 2 metres in the last 2 years. The latest measurement is close to the height recorded at the end of the 19th century. The BBC's Jacob Evans reports.
3: As of now, Mont Blanc stands at 4,807 metres and 47 centimetres. The height of the rock that actually constitutes the mountain hasn't changed, but the thick layer of snow and ice that lies on top of it is on the move. This layer fluctuates regularly due to factors like wind and wetness. However, consistent measurements of the highest point only started at the turn of the century. For now, scientists say this new data suggests the summit hasn't been significantly altered by climate change, but the team hopes to build a more comprehensive record over time to help calculate longer-term trends.
0: Turning to sport, Australia has recorded a 3-0 win in the Women's One Day International Series against Bangladesh. Australia defeated Bangladesh in the third match yesterday. The visitors were all out for 172 in Brisbane. Australia reached the target with 8 wickets in hand. Annabelle Sutherland top-scored with an unbeaten 74, while Megan Shute was the best of the bowlers with 4 wickets for 16 runs.
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10: We are heading for a top of 19 today, and we've got a lovely burst coming up. It's 24 tomorrow and mostly sunny, Saturday 25 and mostly sunny, Sunday 26 and mostly sunny. Then the cloud starts to come in, partly cloudy on Monday with 27. Tuesday 28, partly cloudy again, maybe 7 millimetres of rain.

0: Partly cleared again on Wednesday, 27 and up to 3 millimetres.
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0: Maybe I should have played the little theme song, Tim, but I forgot, so we'll just have to go straight into it.
3: We'll play that twice later on.
0: All right, so... In the studio now, we have people from Travellers Aid Geelong. We have, actually, strictly speaking, Debbie King's from Travellers Aid Geelong, and Rachel Meesham-Pywell is a regional coordinator. So welcome to the studio.
4: Thank you.
3: Now, we'll get you to come in a little bit closer to those mics and shout a bit. No, we don't shout a bit, but just normal speaking.
0: We'll start with you, Rachel. I wasn't aware that there were... Travellers Aid stations all around the country. I knew about the one at Southern Cross and it had a really good reputation, but where are some of the others?
4: Yeah, that's right. We're all over Victoria and at the airport as well. Big service there. So I work across our sites at Regional Victoria, Geelong, we've got Ballarat, Shepparton, Seymour, and just opened in Bendigo. We have sites at Southern Cross, Flinders Street, and also at Parkville.
3: Now, Keith mentioned this to me, that he organised this interview, and he said to me, told me what you were. And I said, I've never heard of these groups, and I've never seen them. I use rail a fair bit, basically to go to the football in Melbourne and come back. But I don't look around. I'm not asking for help or anything. So tell us how the role works. What do you do there?
5: So basically we sort of help people from A to B. So we will basically, if somebody needs help from, you know, from anywhere, from the middle of the city, and they'll come to the train station and sort of say, what platform do I need to be on to get to Southern Cross, which is the main sort of information that they want. Yeah, that's you.
3: That's me. I didn't know who I was. I would just ask anyone.
5: So ask us in the blue shirts.
3: Right.
5: So we help you across over to platform 3. We can help with luggage. We have an electric wheelchair for people who aren't able to sort of get over there. And we can wait with you while your train does come and just give you sort of general directions and sort of settle that anxiety around travel, which is a lot of...
3: Sounds like a really brilliant concept.
5: It is,
3: So, is it personed 24 hours? Or?
5: No, so we're Monday to Friday at the moment, 8 a.m. to 4 p.m. So, if myself being the site supervisor is there 8 a.m. to 4 p.m. every day, Monday to Friday, and in between all that, we've got some incredible volunteers that also help us out.
0: When I spoke to you first, Deb, I said to you, I imagine a lot of it will be getting people from platform 1 to 3 because those stairs are quite brutal. But you said that's only a very small part of it.
5: It is. It is only a really small part of it. And a lot of people do have some sort of, sort of like a situation where they're like, I don't want to go over the stairs. So there's a lift. A lot of people don't know there's a lift there as well. But a lot of it is also just general information about Geelong City. We can stand there and have a discussion about the waterfront or the new convention centre that's just opened. We've got one of our volunteers, he loves getting his map out and saying, oh, well, you know, this is where the art gallery is, this is where this is. And just general conversation. We get a lot of tourists that have discussions with us, and we let them know that we're also at Southern Cross, Flinders Street, you know, that we're everywhere. And what it is that we do, and everyone's like, oh my God, it's a free service. So that's only a very small part of it. When I started, I expected it to be mainly that, but yeah.
3: So is there a little office on the station?
5: So
3: on the platform?
5: Not on the platform. So I'm in with V-Line themselves. Like I've got my own desk. They set me up nicely there.
3: Right.
5: So I do all my admin stuff in that space. And then when I'm in there, I've got a volunteer out on the platforms just making sure everyone's all right.
3: Okay.
5: Yeah.
3: So if they've had any really hard problems,
5: they come and see me. That's it. That's my job. Yep.
0: So you're becoming a de facto tourist bureau.
5: Yeah, basically.
0: Selling Geelong.
5: 100%. 100%. Yeah, and that's our reason. That's when I started with Travellers Aid. That was my whole reason around it is I see people come to the station and you can just see the anxiety behind travel. A lot of people can't just get on a train. They think, oh my God, am I going the right way? Or, am I going to get off the wrong stop? And when they see us, we're like, oh, we can help you, and you need to get off at A, B or C. Yeah.
0: So when the Walkley was on last year, there were little road things pointed from the station.
5: Yes.
0: And this is the way you go to get to the art gallery.
5: Yeah, absolutely. And there was a buggy as well.
0: There was
5: a buggy, and we've just got a new buggy. Her name's Patricia. So we were given a new nice flash buggy to do events down here, which is great. And that's, just helps people get from the train station to the gallery. At some stage, they're going to try and make it a little bit further out, potentially to GMHBA in the future.
0: So, yeah. All right, you're sort of answering my next question, but what are the things that they look at? People come in and they come to Geelong. What are they looking to do?
5: Waterfront is huge. Everybody wants the beach, the art gallery. The library is becoming a really, really huge attraction because the library does a lot of things that people aren't aware of. So there's, lots of classes, lots of friend groups. There's lots of kids' activities and stuff there. The convention centre is having a lot of... the restaurant, I'm told, is absolutely amazing at the convention centre. So they're coming there, they're booking out rooms, they're going to talks. The lady that we helped out this morning was looking at going to the Department of Transport, things like that. They're coming from everywhere. We've got people coming from Sydney, Queensland, even overseas.
3: So you wouldn't go home at the weekend thinking, oh, what can I do this weekend?
5: I'm good. I'm like, oh, well, I know this is up the library. I'll take my little ones here or we'll go down the beach because the markets are on and we've got really good brochures inside V-Line themselves with, what's on in Geelong. I've got a really good connection with Information Geelong as well. It's the information centre there. So we discuss, regularly with them what's going on.
3: And what about footy fans? Do they give you trouble?
5: Oh, we get lots of footy fans. Lots of footy fans. It's really good though. They're good footy fans.
3: Yeah.
5: This is our, we've been here a year nearly in December. So I started in October last year and last year, watching the football was hilarious. Just watching everybody go crazy about grand final. This year, not so much, but the footy fans are incredible. They come in, they're so passionate, and they're so helpful. Like they help each other out and just really happy with having someone there.
3: Go to South Geelong Station, stay on the train.
5: South Geelong's very busy, absolutely. Yeah.
3: Yep. So it's obviously a very busy thing. It'll be very rewarding too.
5: Oh, I love it. Yeah. I say to Rach, and I say at the end of every week, I've done a lot of different roles, but this is by far my passion. I have a mum who's not quite able, so she has a disability, and that was my reason when I went for the job, to make sure that I would like somebody to treat, my mum the same way that I would treat. There's all different ranges of people, the elderly, there's young kids that like to come and sit and just watch the trains. So at the end of the day, when I know I've helped, say, 20 people, it's just, and my volunteers will tell you the same thing. It's just, we've helped something like almost close to 4,000 people in a year. Yeah.
4: We say we're a very human organisation.
5: Yeah.
4: We have, we show kindness and it's purposeful work. We're here to assist people who might not even know they need assistance when they rock up to Geelong Station or any of our other services.
3: Yeah, I can imagine that you'd go home pretty happy every day.
5: We do, yes,
0: the
5: absolutely.
0: Other thing that strikes me too is, it's obvious where people need assistance, that's great, but so many instances here, you're getting people who normally wouldn't have said, I need help with
5: absolutely
0: anything.
5: Absolutely, they
0: but
5: won't.
0: You, but you Correct. Sort of come in and provide them, help them with things they didn't realise they needed
5: absolutely,
0: help with.
5: Absolutely, yeah. So what I do when I sort of induct my volunteers is I take them over to sort of like the bus station part, if you're aware of where that is, and I'll say people will come towards you and they'll be looking up at that that's green. Mm. And they'll just be like, blank. And I'll go, how are you going today? And they'll be like, oh, thank God you're here. Like, you know, where do I need to go? Because I find it very overwhelming. And that's been the most rewarding thing, is that these people who will be so anxious, so stressed, you know, we're just taking that little bit of stress away, and we'll go for a walk with them and let them know what we can do. Yeah.
0: Tell us about your volunteers. Who are they?
5: Well, volunteers are amazing. So at the moment, we've got Barry, who's an elderly man. He's retired. I have Jordan and I have Manu at the moment, and they're all from different backgrounds of life. And Barry's my map man. He likes to get the maps out. Yes. He likes to tell everybody, you know, what places are good to go. Yep. Then you've got Jordan, who's a bit younger. He's 30, around 35, I think he is. And he's got a background of helping people that are homeless. So he's really good with, you know, outreach programs and things like that. And then you've got Manu, who's actually out uni studying, I believe it's chemistry. And so he's got a lot of, like, he looks technical. He's very technical. So he'll help people with mobile phones and maps and things like that.
3: You've got a great little team there.
5: We do, a small team. But I'm very, as I said, I'm very passionate about it. So who I hire has to have that same passion, you know. Yeah.
3: Keith was telling me before that it's also a role of yours that if someone was sending a family member or something who they knew didn't know much about, they could contact you and say, can you meet?
5: Yeah, and that's a very good point. That's probably about 60% of the business that we do.
3: Wow.
5: Yeah, and I've got so many different phone numbers in our phone of people's, like, parents, mums, dads, you know, grandma who was flying over to Queensland last week and she had too much luggage and she didn't realise we could help her with it. Yeah. You know, where the toilet was, we looked after her luggage while she went to the toilet and sort of, you know, freshened up a little bit. I've got heaps of different people that we help.
3: Such a great service.
5: Yeah, and we've got lots of parents who have children who go to school in Melbourne.
3: Yeah.
5: And got unis and things like that, who are worried about their child, you know. Mm-hmm. 'Cause, you know, you always got that mum's instinct.
3: Yes.
5: And they like the fact that they've got someone at Geelong and somebody at Southern Cross who we can, you know, I'll talk to Karen and say, keep an eye out for them. Yeah.
3: Mm.
0: It might be a funny question. Do you have the impression that the convention centre has brought more people to Geelong?
5: 100%. Yes. Yeah, absolutely. I can't really explain how many people go there. And, you know, they have all these different talks, they have free events, they have some training that goes on there. People hire out rooms at the convention centre for training. I believe they're going to start doing first aid and things there as well. So some of the concerts and the attractions that they're going to have there, it's going to be massive this time next year.
3: Keith and I went through the open day.
5: Oh, that would have been amazing.
3: Just amazing spaces in there.
5: It's beautiful in there.
3: Yeah. It's taken a long, long time to get it happening.
5: But it's worth it.
3: They've been talking about it for so many years, but now it's great that it's actually here and it's a really good central location.
5: 100%. Yeah,
3: right, next door to Keith's house.
0: I live down there.
5: So we know where to stay.
0: You see people with their suitcases coming down from the station to the hotel, so it's very convenient.
5: It is.
3: Yeah. So maybe you could get Keith's address on there and suggest to people.
5: Airbnb, huh?
3: Yeah.
0: I'll just keep moving if you don't mind. But I was still talking about myself. A couple of years ago, we caught the overland to Adelaide.
5: Yeah. Yeah.
0: And a couple of volunteers came out of the houses over the road there.
5: Aww.
0: To get us on the train.
5: See,
0: and all that sort of thing.
5: That's what it's all about, like humanity.
0: Yeah.
3: It's
0: great.
3: Sorry, when you're using a train or going on a plane yourself, you're basically pretty single focused about your own needs.
5: Correct.
3: But it's good that there are people, you know, keeping an eye on the flow of people and realising when there is a problem.
5: Yeah, when there's, you know, hold-ups and things like that, you know, I'll go over to platform 3 and help. If there's a V-line conductor or something who says, hey, people need to move up because it's only a three carriage train or something, I'll go and say, hey, guys, just move down further so that you don't miss your train. And it's those little things that you can see people go, oh, thank you so much. Yeah. Just things like that. You know, it's an extra set of hands.
3: Takes that little stress off of when you see the train go past you.
5: And you just watch it go slowly.
3: And there ain't no train in front of you.
5: No, that's exactly right.
0: Rachel, can we just get the history of it? Like, how long has it been going on in Southern Cross?
6: Yep. So Travellers Aid, we're celebrating our 110-year anniversary this year, which is such an amazing
3: achievement. We thought it was a new thing.
5: No, so did you and most of Geelong. Yeah, it's amazing.
6: We started off helping after the First World War, women and children who were coming into the cities to work. And over that time, we've helped refugees, we've helped people who were displaced, we've helped people war brides and community members and various programs with more focus on disability these days. So it's really about inclusiveness. So we've got a long history of helping people where need, where there's been a need, and we do that all across our regions. And Southern Cross, we're a service that's opened every day of the year there and now at the airport.
3: So who funds Travellers Aid?
6: Yeah, so we have a range of funding organisations, depending on where you are. So in our regional sites, such as Geelong, we have a partnership with Beeline.
3: Okay.
6: So funded in only by Beeline here. We also run events, fee for service, to help support us. We have donations. We have philanthropical donations too, which our buggy Patricia's one of those grants. And we fundraise as well.
5: Yeah.
3: Similar to how this operation goes. Yeah. The Pulse is totally volunteer organisation, which means that you have to keep an eye out for fundraising things.
6: Correct.
3: And we got one this week, which is a trivia night. But, yeah, you have to be on the ball. And it's good that the people involved in the organisation realise that the money just sort of doesn't, doesn't come
5: 100%.
3: And we can do nothing or whatever. So
5: yeah, it makes a huge difference.
3: Yeah, that, so that's amazing. It's been going for that long.
5: Yeah,
6: we are so proud of our organisation.
3: Yeah. And
5: it's incredible. Yeah.
0: Now, Debbie, my wife will criticise me here because I'd call that blue. You'll call it turquoise, would you?
5: Yeah, teal.
6: We'd go with teal.
5: We call it teal.
0: Okay, so what I'm getting at is that when you go to this station and you see the teal shirt,
5: that's
0: there,
5: us.
0: That'll be Debbie. So go up and say g'day. And
5: Debbie,
0: I
5: love a chat. Yep.
0: Even if you don't need help, say, I heard you on the Pulse. It was great.
5: Please do.
0: So it was a great interview. Thank you.
5: Thank you very much.
3: So thank you very much for coming in and opening my eyes, definitely, and probably a lot of our listeners as well.
5: Yeah, absolutely.
3: May not have realised that.
5: Come and see us. We're very happy to help out. For sure.
3: Yeah, and you'd rather be doing something and talking to people than sitting.
5: Most definitely. Waiting. It all makes a difference. Small things make big differences, for sure. Yeah.
3: Good on you. Thank you very much, both of you, for coming in.
5: Thank you for having
3: us.
5: And
3: we might catch you for another update later
5: please.
3: In the year.
5: Please do.
6: Thank you very much.
3: It's 23 minutes past 10. 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

0: The Fawlty Towers tune keeps coming up on my Facebook thing. You know how they give you little reels or whatever to watch? And I try to avoid them. I don't want to be dictated to by them. But it's very hard not to have a look when you see scenes from, you know, with Manuel and Polly and that sort of thing. It's an extraordinary show.
1: It was an extraordinary show. And the other thing is, no, we won't talk about the other thing. We will talk about what we've been watching. And look, I've had a pretty big week. First of all, I got a lovely notification from one of our volunteers, Bernice, who helps out in the office, and she reminded me when she heard us talk about TV shows and stuff, she reminded me that she watches lots of, or she had a period where it was very rainy and wet, and she ended up turning to SBS for some movies, and she just asked us to remind people that SBS has an enormous number of great movies and great shows on, which there's one starting up again this week, Keith, or has just started up, Blue Line. Is Blue another
0: season
1: of Blue Line?
0: Yeah, I think Bernice is talking films, though. It's a series.
1: Well, she was. Now, let's go on. I won't get interrupted. The one she was talking about was 84 Charing Cross Road was one that I haven't seen, but she said is worthy of a good look.
0: It's a beautiful book. It's based on the libraries and letters written.
1: Yeah. And the other one was Babette's Feast.
0: I think she feeds the village. I've seen that, yes.
1: That's an 1870s... set in Denmark, two sisters.
0: Oh, Denmark, sorry.
1: And a French visitor comes along. That's Babette. Mm. And the community sort of takes a while to get to know him, but in the end he feeds the town or something. But look, I'm giving a very brief rundown of that, but SBS has always been noted for having great movies. Sometimes people used to refer to SBS as the station where you get maybe a bluer type of movie or a more free and open sort of movie. You know what I'm talking about, Keith?
0: I do, exactly. I'm trying to think.
1: Can you explain it better than me?
0: I can't think of it.
1: No, there's no particular...
0: Soccer something and sex. I can't remember what the B was, but it was to do with nudity.
1: All right. Now, what I've been watching this week, there's been a fresh load of shows been brought to the ABC in the last week or so, and I'd like to comment on a couple of them, if you wouldn't mind, Keith.
0: Of course, Tim.
1: There's a show on Sunday night called Recipe of the Year. It started last Sunday. It's on the ABC at 7:30 on Sunday, and basically there's a lovely group of people. They, the CWA, the people who make judgments about, you know, who cooks the best meal and stuff. So it starts off in this great big beautiful shed outdoors. They start off with 20 people. They each bring along something to eat. That food is voted on by CWA and on each other by the people there. And that reduces the number from 20 to 10. So now the 10 people have been chosen. They go into the shed and they cook. They're told to cook. And the first one was a jam roll, I think they called it. And just it's basically you make a sponge, flat sponge, and put jam on it and roll it up. And now the CWA judged that very significantly by the smooth curve of the line, etc. No breaking off. It was just such an interesting thing to watch. And so that's going on as a series. And each week they'll change what they're going to cook, and the people will have to try and make it. And the people have backgrounds which some have never baked before, but they happen to make a good dish that got them into the final 10. So very interesting to watch. Dustfall follows that, is a new program. Now, have you watched that? Did you watch the first one?
0: While you were talking then, I was just looking on the phone for the name of the show with Anna Torv in it, and it's Dustfall.
1: Is Anna Torv the main female
0: one? She was
1: police?
0: Was she in the newsreader?
1: She was the newsreader.
0: Yes.
1: I didn't actually like her in the newsreader. I didn't think her role was great.
0: I thought she was a good character in it, yes.
1: Yeah, maybe. But in this, in one episode, I think she's a good copper.
0: I've got a text. Mark Seeks reminding me SBS was sex before soccer. I couldn't think of the B. Thanks, Mark.
1: Okay. That's the sort of thing I was alluding to without having to say it. Now, Australia Story, That's Okay, was on Katie Noonan this week. Last week I talked about the Chrissy Amphlett.
0: Hang on, what about Dustfall? What did you think of that?
1: I thought Dustfall was brilliant. It's one episode in, people who have jumped ahead, like you probably have, and watched the next
0: I haven't yet.
1: Four or five episodes, but saying it just gets better and better because it's about a country town. It's actually filmed in Outback, not Outback, around the Gold Coast, but in the hinterland.
0: Oh, yes.
1: So beautiful old houses, a little bit the worst for wear, but some really good characters in that. Class Clowns. Now, I thought, I saw it advertised for a number of weeks in the build-up, and I thought, I'm never going to watch that. I won't go.
0: Oh, that's Julie Morris. Julia Zemira?
1: No, Julia Zemira does Crime Night, which follows it. So these are both very good shows, which didn't appear to be all that promising. But Class Clowns has Dave Hughes, Luke McGregor, Matt O'Dine, and they're the guys. Nina is Dave with Dave Hughes. Becky Lucas, I meant to look up who Luke McGregor's red-headed partner. The names of the teams are the Bin Chickens. That's Dave Hughes. The Redbacks, who are Luke McGregor, who's got red hair, and his partner's got red hair, and the Cane Toads, which is Matt O'Dine and Becky Lucas. Really good people to have on it. So they do, the first week they did a maths session. So they did a maths exam questions, and they had to see who was best. And then they had to solve a practical maths problem. And this week was geography week, so they had to answer a series of questions on geography. And then the second part of that was gymnastics. They had a physical, that they go into a hall, dress up, and one of Australia's leading gymnasts came in and did a demonstration and said and gave them some ideas of what they had to do, and they had to produce a 2-minute display of their skills. It was very, very funny, and really, I'm going to continue to watch them. And then Crime Night, as you mentioned, with Julia Zemiro. She has two comedians and two experts in to talk about particular crimes. And last night, the crime they were discussing was scamming or partner scamming, like girlfriend, boyfriend scamming from people from overseas and end up asking for money, which was very well done.
0: Have you been watching Blue Lights that started, I think, series 4?
1: Yeah. No, I haven't. I heard that it was coming on, but I will get on to that.
0: Well, I've watched a couple of them, but I will wait until you've seen it to talk about it. And there's a thing called The Dropout on SBS. Have you seen that at all?
1: No, tell me about it.
0: You'll find that interesting. It's the story of Elizabeth Holmes, who's a real person, who's gone to jail for 11 years. Hadn't, when this series was made, they didn't know how long she was awaiting sentencing, but it's 11 years, I think, she got. But it was not faking medical trials, but going ahead with pharmaceuticals when the data hadn't been properly filtered.
1: So is that a dramatised story of
0: it? A dramatised story
1: event?
0: Of it, yes. Yeah. And so they allowed drugs to go into use when the testing hadn't been rigorously done. In her defence, she believed that
1: it had been
0: done, that what they were doing was correct. But she
1: were there
0: was
1: any negative repercussions of it?
0: Oh, yeah. Well, she went to a jail for 11 years.
1: Yeah, but were people affected by the actual...
0: They don't really talk about that, because the point is that it doesn't matter whether anybody is affected or not. If the trials weren't rigorously conducted, then the drug should not be released. That's true.
1: But the extent of the sentence you'd think would be affected by weather, yeah. weather people. It's a bit like AFL tribunal, that when you, if you knock someone out, then it's a more severe sentence than if you knock them and they don't get knocked out.
0: I have issues with that one too, don't you?
1: I think the actual crime, whether you're good enough to make knock them out or not, is shouldn't determine the...
0: No.
1: The time. You're ready to jump off this because I was, only,
0: sorry,
1: just, I was only just getting warmed up. But
0: there you go. Keep it. Where you go?
1: No. I think I'm just about finished. But crime night, I've learned the two crime nights. This week it was on scamming of people online, and last week it was on. I think it was on evidence. How trustworthy is evidence, and how do people solve, how a crime solved using the community to have input? So if there was this event, they'd have a sign up saying, were you here on such and such? Nowadays they say, you know, did you have a camera? Have you seen this particular car? And they talked about how crimes are solved from information from people around the world who... basically have geographical trackers and photos of things that happened in the vicinity of something, and they contribute to solving crimes and whether that was a good or a bad thing. And it can be both. All right. It's 10:36. We're going to a sponsor call, and you're listening to Local Legends on 94.7 The Pulse.
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0: Hotel. That was Nat King Cole with Rambling Rose. And we've got another text. Steve has joined in, talking about Mark Seeks, who told us that SBS was sex before soccer, or soccer before sex. He says, sick boy Seeks. So I'll try saying that quickly. So he's obviously having a crack at young Mark, which is a bit hard.
1: Look, that was just the view of SBS in the early days was the movies they show were a bit avant-garde. They were a bit...
0: No, I'm talking about the sick boy sex one.
1: Oh, yeah.
0: Mark Seeks.
1: All right. We've got more important things to talk about, Keith, because we've got our next two guests in the studio, and they're going to have a chat to us about Le Festival Francais 2026, which is coming up next week, on not this weekend. We've got Claire from Alliance Francaise and B from the National Trust. And the reason the National Trust is involved, B, you'll explain that to us.
2: So the festival is held at the Heights, which is a National Trust property. The Alliance, for quite a few years, was having events like Chandeleur, in the Beaujolais, mm-hmm. But it was very closed off to Alliance members, so we thought it would be a good idea to expand, make it more accessible to the public, and that's when the festival started, and it's been a collaboration between the Alliance and the National Trust ever since.
1: So how long has that been?
2: So this is our fifth year.
1: Fifth year, and it's an annual event?
2: Yes.
1: Yes. Yep. So, and the beauty of the Heights is outstanding, and the two complement each other, don't they, Claire?
3: Absolutely. So the festival really showcases the beautiful grounds of the Heights and the gardens, which are looking spectacular at the moment. Mm. And we have a couple of events inside the National Trust property. So that's fantastic as well. And this year we have a special exhibition celebrating 200 years of the photo. So we've got a photo competition called Say Cheese.
1: Oh, very good. Say Cheese.
3: And that exhibition is inside the house.
1: So it's the 100th anniversary of?
3: 200th anniversary of the first photo or the camera.
1: Ah, I thought, yeah, okay. Fantastic. So that is another good reason to celebrate. Tell us what actually happens on the French festival, because Keith and I are going to be there. We're going to be doing an outdoor broadcast from 9 a.m. on the Saturday morning till midday. And one of the things that we're looking forward to is the French food, but maybe not, Keith.
0: Oh, yeah, very much so.
3: Well, we have lots of French food. Yeah. We have a food court which is outdoor in the gardens. It's lovely. We have patisserie, a dedicated patisserie this year. We have our own Alliance stall. We have lots of baguettes. Lots of cheese. Mm. We have oysters and champagne.
1: And it starts at 9 in the morning on the Saturday.
0: I think it starts at 10, actually.
1: Oh, 10 o'clock people can come in. That's right. Sorry, we get there.
3: 10 till 5 both days.
1: Okay. Mm. And I think last year you might have had an evening session, but you haven't got a nighttime show.
3: We have a bit of a change this year.
2: Yeah. So in previous years we've had the soiree, so we've had multiple singers. It's sort of a sit-down event. This year, however, we're going to be having a DJ.
1: Okay.
2: And the food stalls are going to be staying open in the evening. So you come along, dance, eat, you know, do neither.
1: So what time does it actually finish up?
2: That's going to be finishing up at 10:30.
1: Okay.
2: But the gates will be at 6:30, so an hour and a half after the festival closes.
1: Fantastic. So the festival's closed, and then that is open to the public?
2: Yep.
1: Yeah, in the evening, just a different session.
2: Yeah.
1: And then it kicks back up on the Sunday?
2: Yes, at 10 again, yeah.
1: Okay. So I believe we have a gendarme parading around.
3: We do. Yes, and he rides his bicycle.
1: Is it a monocycle? Or is it just a...
3: standard bicycle, and he rides everywhere around the festival, and it's amazing the...
2: I think most people probably come back for the gendarme.
3: Yeah.
1: So tell us, what sort of a crowd would you expect on a typical year? I know that the weather is going to always plays a role, but...
3: It does.
1: Yeah.
3: We expect about 5,000 people across the weekend.
1: What? Where does the money go to?
2: Well, it's split between the National Trust and the Alliance. But the Alliance very generously donates part of their takings towards the Heights. So we've been able to get things for the property that we need through that. This year, we got a defibrillator. That was given to the property. In previous years, we've gotten fridges. We've had things fixed that need to be done. So, it's really, really good for the house.
1: So it is a rambling old building. How old is the building?
2: The building celebrated its 150th 3 years ago, I think. Old house.
1: Yeah, and it doesn't get renovated every year, for example.
2: No. It was last renovated in the 1940s.
1: Right. So there's a few little, maybe a new kitchen or something by then.
2: You know, putting some wallpaper back up, fixing some holes, you know. It's lots of fun.
1: It'd be an amazingly big project to do. So there'd be a lot of money involved if you ever wanted to totally... reproduce it as it was. Maybe that's a dream. Maybe if the French Festival gets 20,000 people this year.
3: I don't know.
1: We probably can't.
2: We'll be pushing people away at that, but we'll try.
1: Okay, so anything else about the festival that you would like to tell us more about? Because what we've got, as we mentioned, I think earlier on, we've got two tickets to give away. Mm-hmm. One is for a family of five. So if you are in a position where you would like to go along, say, to one of the days, you get a ticket there for a family of five, two adults, three children. And we've also got a single ticket if you just wanted to drop around, if you're on your own and you wanted to drop in and check things out. Mm-hmm. We've got one of those. And there may be more over the next week or so to give away, but let's try today and see if you're interested and you're a subscriber to the Pulse. Please give us a text on 0488 877 947,
0: and make sure you leave a contact number too, because we had to chase someone up once before. It was rather difficult. Yes.
1: Well, the idea is if you can put your name on it, we'll put the name on the ticket and leave it in the office, and you can arrange to come in and pick it up. So 0488 877 947 is the number, and you can text through now, and we'll just keep an eye on the text line and see when we've got those tickets won. Back to the event.
0: Will there be tours of the building? Can people go through?
2: Yeah, there will be. So every half an hour, there'll be tours of the house. This year we have a special exhibition called Le Langue de Fleurs, based on the language of flowers, which will incorporate objects from the National Trust collection and some contemporary artists. There'll be a special festival price for that, so $5 entry. Usually it would be $15 for an adult. Mm. They'll run every half an hour.
1: Okay. So what is the actual entry cost for individuals?
3: It's $25.
1: $25. So this is a very nice saving if you want to go along, particularly for a family of five people. Mm-hmm. Okay, so that's happening. Tell us a little more.
2: We have lots of new stuff.
1: Yes.
2: Mostly in the kids' zone this year, which is Claire's department.
1: Okay, so that's vital.
3: So the kids' activities that are included, we have a new little French rhythm this year, which is French songs and activities for under 5-year-olds. We have Oliver G doing a book reading both days. So Oliver G is known for his podcast, The Earful Tower.
1: Okay.
3: he's doing a book reading of Sophie in Paris. We have Breton dance workshops, African drum workshops, and the French Mauritian dance as well. What else do we have? Also in the kids' zone, we have a farm
1: Okay.
3: And face painting. And we also do craft activities for kids. And we have French teachers doing those activities, talking to the kids in French. And it's just lovely, the craft. Yes.
1: I think we might get my grandchildren there at that stage. As soon as you mentioned the animal zoo, like the Padding Zoo, is it?
3: Yes, Padding Zoo.
1: So, I think
3: it's always very popular.
1: Might get them there, yeah. As long as and you can buy an ice cream.
3: You can buy an ice cream, and we've been strategic this year with placing the second coffee van near the animal farm, so
1: mum and dad
3: can watch the children.
1: And the vanilla slices, the croissants, all those French cakes. I know Michael Keast, who is involved, was a teacher at Matthew Flinders, and every year on Bastille Day, is it? French, is it their most famous day?
3: It would probably be the most famous.
1: Yeah, anyway, we'll call it that. Michael will correct me if I'm wrong. There'd be French Cakes Day, and it'd be announced, and within 5 minutes of recess starting, I reckon they're all gone. Like, teachers would race out and just get them first.
2: All right,
1: so that's coming up, and it's two weekends' time, 24th and 25th of October. It's at the Heights in Newtown, and everyone's welcome to come along. So if you want to get that ticket, make sure you get involved. I think we might have something up there.
0: We got one, yes.
1: Oh, dear.
0: All right, you brought a song in. Tell us about the song.
2: Well, so it's called Si J'avais un marteau, means If I Had a Hammer, by Claude François. You'll hear it. It's very fun. I chose it, actually. It's one of my mum's favourites. If you don't speak French, I don't think you'll get any of this, but it's about a man. If he had a hammer, he'd build a farm for his family to live on.
1: Now, that was an English song.
2: There's also an English version.
0: There's a Trini Lopez one.
1: Yeah. I remember this song. I love this song.
2: It's a good fun song, isn't it? Yeah.
0: So thank you very much for that.
1: Yeah, thank you both very much for coming in. And we'll catch you in a couple of weekends' time at the event. And hopefully a lot of our listeners will hear this and be coming in as well.
2: Yeah, hopefully. We'd love to see them.
1: So we've got one winner, Keith. We don't know whether it's a single or a... Anyway.
3: Thank you, Keith and Tim, for the opportunity.
1: Yeah, thank you. Thank you for coming.
2: Thank you.

0: So that was Si J'avais un Marteau, If I Had a Hammer, was the Trudy Lopez song, I think, in our generation. So that was B and Claire from the French Festival coming up on Saturday week. And coming up in just a few minutes is Looking Forward, Looking Back. So what are we expecting there, Trevor?
1: We're expecting the world today, Keith. And after a very successful Saturday at Bunnings, and they told me you got the easy shift, Tim.
2: Tell me that. Explain that to me, what they meant by that.
1: Well, I reckon you only had to flip the sausages one-handed.
2: No, it was...
1: It was on, wasn't it?
2: It was a brilliant day I don't know. I haven't heard any numbers.
1: Yeah, good numbers.
0: Good numbers.
1: No, it was really a big, I suppose, bit of a boost for the...
2: For the coffers.
1: For the coffers here, to keep the lights on and that type of thing. So, it was good. And I'd just like to thank, everyone that was involved in the day, including the people that were buying the sausages. Well, we had a bit of a rib and rag time. So, with a few of the people when they come out and... Gee, your child looks very, very hungry. I think he needs a couple of snacks type thing. But, look, he'd go well, and it was well supported by the community.
2: That's right.
1: I've got to admit there at one stage I was a little bit concerned that we might have had a few too many snags going, but then it just went gangbusters.
0: They went through the lot.
1: I mean, it was... We run out of gas at one stage.
2: Yes, that was early days.
1: We created a little bit of a conundrum. It was good. I'd just like to thank everyone that helped the Pulse by purchasing a snag.
2: And the volunteers from the station who just turned up and gave hours and got covered in sausage fat and...
1: They were going everywhere.
2: And sold tickets and collected the cash. It wasn't an easy task, but it was so, so busy. And we left at 1:30, I think.
0: Yeah, 1:30.
2: So I called to 2, and I thought it was dying down then. So I don't know what happened after that.
0: No, it got busy again afterwards.
1: Like Mark was in before, and he said it just kept going. he come back, and he said, it just kept rolling in. But I just think of that nice spring day. It wasn't too hot. A little bit fresh in the morning. But once it started, I went in to purchase a couple of things at Bunnings and I wanted to come back and catch up with Leanne. And there was about 8 people lined up when I went into Bunnings and I thought, there'll be a bit of a break soon.
2: Mm.
1: And it never. It just... And people were patient. They were
2: very, very generous with their time and everything. And look, they also realised that we weren't experts at the trade and gave us consideration, didn't they? They didn't.
1: Well, when the gas bottle ran out and it was a little bit of a wait between it, there were people there that were happy to stand and wait.
0: Just hang on, sorry, I'm just going to have to jump in. Angie, you're off to the French Festival, congratulations. And Steve wrote in to say he wasn't having a crack at Mark, far from it. But all right, I'm sorry, Trevor, that's it, gone. We're off.
2: I didn't realise it was that late.
1: People have to listen
3: at the weekend.
2: Find out themselves.
1: Enjoy.
3: Well, we can help. Tune in.
2: Here we go. We'll be back next week, folks.
4: Bill will set basic safety standards for the online services Australians use every day. Annika Wells introduced the bill to federal parliament this morning. It would see social media users able to opt in to algorithms. Ms. Wells says once passed, it would take a year to come into effect.
5: This transactional period will provide time for the making of any necessary rules and regulatory guidance material to ensure industry is able to put in place measures to meet the new compliance requirements in time for the digital duty of care to come into effect.
4: The bill is set to face a Senate inquiry. Property analysis reveals buyers are moving toward vacant land rather than existing homes in New South Wales. Prop tech firm InfoTrack's latest market update shows of sales in the 3 months to September, vacant land recorded its first meaningful lift this year. Chief Operating Officer Lee Bailey explains the reason behind the trend.
6: Vacant land is gaining